0: G'day, it's Hamish here. This is 7.02 Mornings, Forever Yum at 10.30. We're hosting dinner parties this morning, and we'd love your advice, your thoughts, your questions, and in particular, the best trick for getting everyone to go home at the end. Coming up very soon, we're going to give you an update on this fatal shooting in Carlingford this morning, hoping to get the ABC's reporter Tony Ibrahim, who is on the scene. Also coming up, you're going to meet the guitar virtuoso behind this. Yes, his name is Brett Garsed. He's among those lining up for the John Farnham tribute concert. He'll be here to talk to you live. Plus,
1: 7.02 ABC Sydney's Golden Ticket.
0: Yes, the Golden Ticket is going off again. The biggest events in Sydney, including the Lord of the Rings in concert, Katie Noonan, Night at the Barracks. Your code word for this morning is golden. Your code word is golden. I'll give you the cue to call around about 10.30. I'll get to the traffic in a moment, but first I'm going to try and get you an update on this situation in Carlingford.
1: Hamish McDonald.
2: 7.02 ABC Sydney.
0: Yeah, he says Tony Ibrahim is there. Very good morning to you, Tony.
3: Good morning, Hamish.
0: What can you tell us?
3: Well, I'm at North Rocks Road in Carlingford. That's in Sydney's northwest. Police have set up quite an extensive crime scene. They're investigating what appears to be a murder of a man. They were called here just after 7 a.m. this morning when members of the public reported hearing the sounds of gunshots. Officers were dispatched and they entered the driveway of a residence, and there was a car with bullet holes in it. Inside there was a man. He's believed to be in his 30s. He had some serious injuries. They tried to treat him, but he couldn't be revived and he died at the scene. Police say he hasn't been identified yet. Now, this crime scene is active and it's expanding as officers begin to investigate. They're asking members of the public to avoid the area in the meantime.
0: Yeah, we've mentioned a few times this morning that North Rocks Road was closed. Is that still the case? Are there

0: Are there big impacts for people trying to get in and around the area?
1: It's closed now. Officers had throttled the road earlier. They'd closed it down to one or so lane. Right now, it's very quiet, but it's quite. I mean, not only is there police tape blocking off the road, a fair bit away from the crime scene, but there's also cones blocking off, you know, about 30 metres further down on each side. So this entire area, you could hear a pin drop. It's very quiet right now. Officers have done that. They're examining the crime scene and they're just trying to piece together their investigation.
0: All right. Really appreciate the update from you this morning, Tony, and we'll hear more from you during the next news bulletins.
2: 702 ABC Sydney.
0: Traffic. A quick check of the traffic. Obviously, that situation in Carlingford is still ongoing. Elsewhere in Strathfield South, Coronation Parade at Hill Street, traffic lights blacked out. All directions of traffic affected. At Leppington, Camden Valley Way, at Guild Avenue, a crash involving two cars, one of two southbound lanes closed. And at Mascot, General Holmes Drive, approaching the Foreshore Road, a bus crash with a car, heavy traffic conditions, one of two southbound lanes affected.
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0: A lot of love for Elfresh's music suggestions this morning, but a lot of feedback as well on whether it is okay to support England in the final stages of the World Cup. Marty's here from Bradbury. A very good morning to you. And I guess critical piece of information before we start this is that you're a proud Welshman, Marty.
4: That is so true. I've lived here since October 1964, so I'm coming up for 62 years. Came here as an eight-year-old, coincidentally on a ship called the SS Canberra that was involved in the Falkland War.
0: Okay.
4: And I've got Norwegian on my mother's side of the family as well, so I'm a bit torn, and I've got cousins that are spread all over England. So with my best voice, rule Britannia, Britannia, rule the soccer pitch. And then followed up with, hey, Jude.
0: Go on, keep going.
4: I don't know the rest of the song. And my voice is failing me this morning. I'm just recovering from a virus. So there we go. So that's my take on it.
0: And have
4: Australia
0: you...
4: are out. So the next one that I've got to go for, of course, is back to Britain, back to old England, and my fingers are crossed for them. Let's see if they can pull it off. It's been some years since they last won one.
0: Have you come to this position with any

0: Or is it with delight that you find yourself doing this?
1: I played soccer, well, football as a child when we come to Australia. I played for my school, Ryde Primary, and then I played for my club, North Ryde RSL. And then I changed to rugby union. So not the hatred, but the dislike, I suppose, of England, like playing in rugby. Like I always go for Wales first. And then on from there. So Wales and Australia are they're my two countries that I support in rugby. But with this one for the soccer World Cup, it will have to revert back to old Mother England, I suppose.
0: A few people getting in touch though, saying there's just a little bit of venom in our dislike of England that makes some
1: of
0: people feel
1: there is. Yeah,
0: is it justified? Is maybe the better question.
1: Your background is, I would dare say, Hamish McDonald would have to be Scottish.
0: Yes, there's certainly a bit there. Yes.
1: So there's a bit there.
0: Yeah. Well, we certainly know that story. Here's a little bit of Hey Jude for you.

0: you be standing up seeing that? Can you bring yourself to support England? 1-300-222-702 is the number. To make it better. It is 12 minutes past 10. You're listening to Mornings on 702.
1: Hey, it's just Mowboy. Me and some of my favourite people are putting on an hour of music, comedy and games with performances from Drifting Clouds and Baker Boy. That Blackfella Show. Streaming now on ABC iView.
0: Now, I mentioned earlier that you're going to hear from an incredible guitar virtuoso. He's the person behind the guitar solo in this.

Yeah, pretty impressive, isn't it? His name is Brett Garsed, and preparations are underway for this huge tribute concert in honour of John Farnham. The show in Melbourne in September features superstars Celine Dion, Hugh Jackman, Keith Urban, Mimi Barnes, many, many more, and Brett Garsed is part

0: do it. So what an amazing experience that it was to meet John and just get to be a part of his incredible career for 40 years. Unbelievable.
1: Can you tell us the story of that particular guitar solo? Like, what do you remember of it? When was it? Where was it? How did it unfold?
0: We were doing the Chain Reaction album, obviously, at Metropolis Studios in Melbourne. And I remember it vividly sitting there. The funny thing was I didn't play much slide guitar with John back then. Slide guitar is when you put the like a piece of glass or a bit of steel on your finger and move it up and down the neck of the guitar as opposed to using your fingers to play the frets. And the first time I did it was way back when we did the Two Strong Hearts song. And I think Ross Fraser just said, how about a slide solo? And I don't think he even knew I played slide. And I think I did two takes and the second one was what they used on the album. And by the time we were doing that song, I was playing a lot more. And, it was just brilliant. I had so much fun doing the Chain Reaction sessions. But unfortunately, I made the decision to go to America just after we did that album and play with a band over there called Nelson. And so I missed the Chain Reaction tour. Jack Jones and Phil Buckle ended up doing that.
1: So I've heard a story that you were 19 and you did a one take for You're the Voice. Is that true?
0: No, that's Angus Burchill was 19 when he joined the band. I was about 22 when we did the Whispering Jack album. I think I was 21 when I first met John because I actually did a tour with John in Christmas of 1985. So it was while he was still in Little River Band, or LRB as they were known then.
1: Okay.
0: And I went to his house and he and Ross were working on a demo for the song Let Me Out. But I didn't know if it was even called that. There were no lyrics on it or vocals on it. And they just asked me to do a couple of solos as an audition and got lucky and didn't hit any clangers. And that was an amazing experience, actually, because Ross said, what would you do in the verses where the vocal is? And I said, well, there's no vocal there. I wouldn't know what to do. And John said, oh, I'll put one on for you. And he just grabbed a microphone and stood in his lounger and just belted out this just awe-inspiring lead vocal. I just sat there gobsmacked. I don't think I played anything after that. I was still in shock. So probably 11 o'clock in the morning, and it was unbelievable.
1: There's obviously, like, what you're just – I'm not a muso, right? But I can feel that sense of alchemy that you're describing. Like, what is it for you that happens that creates some combination of people and ideas and creative thought and also the physical – you know, manifestation of those things through instruments, like that doesn't always work. What is it that makes it work when it really does?
0: Well, in the context of John's band, to be perfectly honest, it comes from him. Like John's like one of the most giving and wonderful people I've ever known. And considering the magnitude of his stardom, I mean, he could have gone on to be like his ego could have gone run rampant, as we all know, but it never ever did. He stayed humble and focused on the work, and he looked for people. He wanted to surround himself with people like that to be in his band, and he wanted a sense of harmony in the band where he knew we're all happy, we're having a great time. He always looked after us, and I think he wanted to sort of manifest that energy behind him so we could channel that through him into the crowd and just watch him work his magic. Like, I've never seen anyone entertain a crowd like that, man. It's just unbelievable.
1: Does it surprise you then that you get the likes of Celine Dion, Hugh Jackman, yourself being willing to come together and put on a big tribute concert like this? Because I suspect there's not many artists in the world that could derive that.
0: No, you'd be right. But John's notoriety was far-reaching. When I first went to America, this was 1990 when I started to travel around with some friends of mine and do some small gigs, and I got to see a lot of America doing that. And it was mainly for a drum sort of exhibition thing. It was organised by the drummer from the Nelson Band. And I'd find out that drummers had dragged their singers along to these concerts, and these singers would come up to me because the only introduction I had was that I used to play for John Farnham in Australia. And these singers would come up and they'd grab me by the arm and they'd say, you play for John Farnham? And I say, you know who John is? And they go, yeah, because it's like great singers know who the great singers are. Mm. And the underground drummers know who the drummers are. And you know how it goes. But John was already legendary in underground circles in a place like America, because LRB did make somewhat of a mark there.

0: there with him at the front of it. And boy, once you heard that man sing, you didn't forget it.
1: What does it mean for folks like yourself that have really been on this journey for a very long time with John to see, you know, like the musical that's being written at the moment? Like it's selling out well in advance of it even being ready to go on stage. A big tribute concert like this. I mean, like I grew up with John Farnham. It's there in our collective memory, I suppose. But to have been on that pathway for such a long time, I'm curious about how this all lands for you.
0: Well, in terms of the concert, I've talked with Chong Lim and Angus Birchall and Lindsay Field on the phone about it, and we all agree that there'll be a sense of joy about it to see all these people celebrating John's legacy. But there will be a sense of sadness, like all these great, wonderful memories but luckily John's here. He's with us, and he's with his grandson and his children and his wife, and so it's not like a past tense sort of thing. So it's just going to be a night of celebration for just what a fantastic ride. We're all just so grateful that he invited us on this journey, and
1: yeah,
0: I'm so glad that it happened for him.
1: The last few years have obviously just been incredibly tough for John and for his family. So it's, you know, it's really interesting to hear you talk about that sense of sadness, because I suppose, you know, for better or worse, it's a moment of reflection on a career, right?
0: Yeah, I guess it has to be. But as I said, I'm glad that we're all still here to reflect on it. And boy, what a career, eh? That's the thing. It's like it's tragic that John will never sing again, because he said that himself. He won't sing again, but because I know he loves to sing, and why, if I could sing like that, I'd sing every day. But he's done it. You know what I mean? It's like he's absolutely set a benchmark for a career, especially in Australia, that it may never be surpassed. I don't know.
1: I'm really looking forward to this concert, I've got to tell you.
0: Me too.
1: Listen, it's been delightful talking to you. Thanks very much for coming on and sharing, and I hope we can talk to you again some other time.
0: Good on you. Thanks, Hamish.

0: That is, of course, the Age of Reason. That song always makes me think of Chris Reason. Do you remember for a while that song was the Channel 7 news promo and they had lots of Chris Reason, the reporter, the Mr. Kath Robinson in the promo? I used to send him a text saying, Rezo, you've got your own promo. There you go. Katie's been in touch saying, Hamish, one of my first autographs is one of John Farnham. It says, Katie, thanks for the great feed. Love, Johnny Farnham. Dated around early 1986 from the Garden Cafe at Jupiter's Casino in the Gold Coast. He'd signed it on my paper chef's hat. I reckon that'd be worth quite a lot of money these days, Katie. 1300 222 702 is the number. We've been talking about whether it's okay to support England in the final stages of the World Cup.
1: Hey Jude, don't make it bad.
0: And we mentioned, you know, the singing of Hey Jude, whether you would join in. A few people pointing out, though, it's Wonderwall that the fans have been singing.

They do a bit of good crowd singing, the English. You've got to give them credit for that, don't you? Even if you're not going to support them. 1300 222 702. Is it, though, still not quite as good as this? I don't know why that whole thing's just made me want to go to Norway and participate. I reckon that's been one of the best bits of the World Cup so far. Maybe you've got a different view. 1300 222 702. Coming up after the news headlines, Forever Yum, as always on a Wednesday morning. We're talking dinner parties this morning. I'd love to hear from you on how to put on a good dinner party this winter. What are the best things to cook? Do you need to worry about the table settings? How do you get people to leave? That's always my fear, because I get a bit tired, you know, by the end of it. And I think just I've made the cup of tea. I've offered you a cup of tea and another glass of water. I feel like the signals are clear. 1300 222 702 is the number. How do you put on a good dinner party? Shane Bardos will be here with Forever Yum after the news headlines. By the way, John in Balmain saying, I just turned on Miss the Guest Name on John Farnham. So the guy we were talking to, his name is Brett Garsed. So he's a guitar virtuoso. He's the person that is, he plays the solo in That's Freedom, as well as a bunch of other things, but just so you know the bit that I'm talking about.

0: Yes, that incredible guitar, that's him. That's Brett Garson. 1-300-222-702 is the number. And coming up to the news headlines at 10:30, it is your cue to call.
1: The time's come to be in the running for the golden ticket. Call 1-300-222-702. It could be you seeing the best Sydney has to offer.
2: On 702 ABC Sydney.
0: Yes, the number's 1-300-222-702. This is your cue to call for the golden ticket. I've given you the code word already. We'll see if we've got a winner on the other side of the news headlines. And a very good morning to Rhiannon Solomon-Marin. Good morning.
3: Good morning, Hamish. The homicide squad has been called in to investigate a fatal shooting in Sydney's northwest. Police found a man in a car in Carlingford around 7 this morning. He had significant injuries and couldn't be saved. There's been no indication any arrests have been made so far. The Prime Minister says Australia will develop a world-first national framework to regulate artificial intelligence as he prepares to give a land Mark's speech on the topic in Sydney. During his address, he'll announce that the government will set up an Office of Artificial Intelligence to help regulate the technology. It comes as tech giant Anthropic seeks to make Australia its second

0: patent home for data centres, sparking concerns of copyright infringements and environmental impacts. And new research has found Australia's largest gliding marsupial can't soar through the trees as far as previously thought. Researchers from ANU have found southern greater gliders can only glide around 50 metres through the forest canopy, which is less than half what was previously assumed, the limit of 100. The study's lead author says the previous measure dates back to a 1940s observation that was likely based on a different species. And there'll be more news at 11.
1: Rhiannon, do you put on dinner parties?
0: No, my flat is too small for dinner parties, but I wish I could invite them all to the shoebox.
1: Do you like going to a dinner party or would you prefer to go out?
0: Oh, no, I would like to go to a dinner party. I mean, I think all my friends are in the same boat, so I haven't been to many, unfortunately, in my life, but I'm definitely open for it.
1: Okay, so basically, so a key ingredient for you is a large space.
0: Yes, I would say so. And a table, a dining room table, a luxury.
1: The key ingredients, Rhiannon, thank you very much. Forever Yum coming up in just a couple of minutes' time. What do you want, what do you like for a dinner party? 1-300-222-702 is the number. Is there a dish that's just perfect for a dinner party? You know, it doesn't take too much effort, but kind of has a bit of razzle-dazzle about it. Sharon Bardos will be here in just a moment. But before we do that,
2: 702 ABC Sydney's Golden Ticket.
3: Golden Ticket. Ticket.
1: Yes, this is your cue to call for the Golden Ticket. 1-300-222-702 is the number. Fantastic selection of prizes as part of the 702 Golden Ticket at the moment. Ellen's here from the Central Coast. Do you have this morning's code word, please?
4: I sure do. It's golden.
1: Congratulations, Ellen. You are in the draw. Anything in particular you want to see?
4: Woohoo! Look, I'm intrigued about the Lord of the Rings in concert. That's something that, I don't know, I probably wouldn't go to, but if I get the chance to win it, I'll be very, very excited.
1: Yeah, I can't even visualise it. All I can imagine is sort of elves and violins, but maybe it's not that.
4: No idea. Oh, how about when I win the ticket, I'll ring you back and tell you all about it.
1: That is a great idea, Ellen. I don't know whether that helps your cause, but if you do win, go for it. I'm going to put you on hold and pass you back to Georgie and Jem. To get your details, you'll get another chance this afternoon on Drive to go in the draw.
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1: So listen, Elfresh was here before talking about Emma Donovan. If you want any of his recommendations from over the years, just text Fresh to the 702 text line. You'll get the playlist sent directly back to you. But what excited me in his listen recommendation this week is that Emma Donovan, who I love, has also done a like a version for Triple J.

That is Emma Donovan there covering Billie Eilish, Birds of a Feather. I think it's gorgeous. That's also in the playlist from El Fresh. You can just text Fresh to the text line and you'll get it sent to you directly. It is 25 minutes to 11 and it's time for Forever Young.

0: And the wonderful Cheyenne Bartos is back from the powerhouse. Very good morning to you, Cheyenne.
1: Good morning.
0: So, dinner parties this week. Are you hosting many of them now that winter's come around and everyone's sort of hibernating a little bit?
1: Yeah, and I think, it's colder, we're getting cozier, we're getting more homebody

0: But also getting a bit cheaper. Like, I used to host more lavish ones, especially when I was, like, in a share house and we all, like, pitched in for them and we had the manpower to create really cool things. But now it's, like, looking for things to do on a budget but still hosting people and still socialising, but at home.
1: Okay, so we want tips, we want tricks, your suggestions of what to cook or how to facilitate the experience. I mean, Rhiannon, our wonderful newsreader, was saying, look, she doesn't go to many because lives in a small apartment and most of her friends have apartments. I mean, does the space matter?
0: It does. I feel like you can make it work, though. For me, I have a tiny apartment. It's like one of those small Art Deco one-bedders that we're renting in Potts Point. And I've tried to be ambitious and host 12 people. It doesn't work. You're sweating in the apartment in the middle of winter. So you can aim small, like a micro dinner party. That's a thing, like 4 people.
1: 1-300-222-702 is the number. We love your contribution as always. I also think it would be good to talk about how to get people to leave.
0: That's true.
1: Because that matters. I find that the tricky bit. Like, I always do the cup of tea.
0: Yeah.
1: Would you like a cup of tea?
0: Yeah.
1: But sometimes I'm so tired that I think, I don't want the 20 minutes that the cup of tea is going to take.
0: Yeah, yeah.
1: Could I give you half a cup of tea, a thimble of tea?
0: And get you out. No, I just go, all right, guys, I'm tired. You're all going.
1: Richard on the text line says, Hamish, at the end of the night after having guests over and they're not keen on leaving, just mentioned, by the way, did I mention I have nits? That seems like a fairly radical approach.
0: They'll leave. They'll go.
1: 1-300-222-702 is the number. Mary's here from Rosebank. Very good morning to you.
2: Morning.
1: Is this Rosebank up on the north coast? Or
2: Yeah.
1: Beauty. That must be beautiful this morning.
2: It is. It's gorgeous.
1: So what's your dinner party suggestion, please?
2: Well, don't do dinner parties. Do lunch and then make sure you do it in the garden or on a veranda, not too much westerly afternoon sun, and you just freeze them home. So they have a lovely time sitting in the sun, eating, drinking, chatting. And then the afternoon starts to come, even up here on the north coast, and the best of them. Just don't let them in. You just can't let them in the house.
0: I love that. Don't offer them blankets. Don't do what you think a good host would do and get them out.
2: That's gorgeous. It always works. I only know one couple who you have to starve out for dinner, but the rest will go home. Very happy, very relaxed.
1: See, I think this would work on the North Coast particularly because you'd sort of trick people thinking it's really warm and sunny up here, which it would be in the daytime, and then suddenly sun dips a little
0: cold
1: bit and be
0: snap.
1: Freezing.
0: Yeah, and you're all keen to go home.
1: You
2: have to know your environment. You've got to make sure you don't have that afternoon westerly sun come down on them.
1: Are you pulling things out of your own garden, Mary Lou?
2: In what way? What do you mean?
1: Like veggies, you're growing stuff, serving your own stuff, your own produce.
2: Yeah. We've got a macadamia and citrus farm, so.
1: Oh, wow.
2: But you can still
0: can I come over
2: you
0: for still, your lunch party?
2: You can still drive them home. You can still freeze them home.
1: Mary Lou, thanks very much for your call this morning.
2: Thank you. Love your show.
1: 1-300-222-702 is the number. What sort of thing, we're having friends over for lunch on the weekend. What would you be thinking about cooking?
0: Yeah, I always go for a roast chicken all the time. You can change, because I always bathe mine in some kind of butter. You can change the butter to suit whatever cuisine you're serving. If you want more of, like, I've even done like a more Southeast Asian themed butter or a traditional Italian compound butter. And that way you can kind of switch up the sides that you serve. But a roast chicken is like, what, $12 from the supermarket. And for me, I can easily feed like 4 people, even 5 people if I have heaps of sides or potatoes underneath.
1: Okay.
0: And it's so much more affordable and easier than what you think. It's really impressive.
1: Yeah, I'm a bit intimidated by roasting a chicken. Like, I love cooking chicken, but doing the whole chicken, I feel like I'm just not going to get the kind of temperature right. I'm going to get dryness. It's not going to be sumptuous.
0: But do you use a meat thermometer? Because that's saved my life. It
1: sounds complex. I don't have one.
0: It's so good. And that way you're not scared of poisoning your guests.
1: Okay.
0: Or making the bird too dry.
1: My kind of come around and have lunch or dinner thing is to do fish.
0: Yeah.
1: Like go to the fish. I love going to the fish markets. I loved going to the old fish markets. And my sort of trick was to cycle there. Didn't have to worry about the parking. Just chuck whatever in the backpack. And I like doing a whole fish or a whole side of trout or something like that.
0: Do you grill it?
1: Do it on the barbecue, wrap it up, put it on the barbecue, and then I think it was like a Women's Weekly type of, you know, like an Aussie sort of recipe, and it was like dressing the whole thing with

0: quite a lot of basil and some mandolined radish and maybe some pomegranate.
1: Yeah, amazing. And super easy as well.
0: Yeah,
1: it doesn't take that long.
0: But looks kind of glorious.
1: Yeah. Yeah. Well, the barbecue is a privilege, Hamish. I would love to have one. I don't have a balcony. I don't have a backyard.
0: Okay. Well, I'm sorry. I'm sorry, but you can come around. Next time we do a team lunch or something, we'll have you around, Cheyenne, and get you involved. But I think, you know, part of it, right, like we have some very dear friends. One of them does most of the cooking, but the other one is the ceremonial chef.
1: Oh, what do you mean by ceremonial chef?
0: Like when people are coming around, that's the one that cooks.
1: That is exactly like me and my partner.
0: Right.
1: Yeah.
0: So what are you?
1: Because I'm the ceremonial chef. People always think, oh, Cheyenne, like you must be the one cooking all the time. No, we've reversed the roles in our household.
0: And why is that?
1: Because I really love like finicky, guest impressive dishes that aren't practical to make on a Wednesday night.
0: Okay.
1: Whereas
0: you're the one that's worried about the public image.
1: That's true. That's why I'm on radio. I do media. I just love really like technical, like slow recipes that aren't practical for every day. Whereas my partner's like, okay, we're making dal, or we are making a huge curry that'll last us the whole week.
0: 1-300-222-702 is the number. How do you put on a dinner party? Critically, how do you get people to leave? Patty's here from Terry Hills. Very good morning to you, Patty.
2: Good morning, Hamish. All of the people that I would have at a dinner party I've known for the best part of 40 to 45 years, so they know me now. So I just run the bath and come out just wearing a towel. Like nothing empties the house.
1: I love
2: quicker.
1: That. I love that.
0: Patty, the towel seems an unnecessary addition.
2: But it's necessary.
0: Okay. Is it a bit much? Like, so we're talking, you've got your top off. Like you're sort of semi-naked. Is that what we should we be picturing that?
2: Go for it, Hamish.
1: He's known them for ages, 40, 50 years. I think that's so fair. I've done that with friends who've come over. I'm like, okay, I want you guys to go. I'm taking a shower.
0: Really?
1: Remember the shower comes on and then you hear from like outside the bathroom, all right, bye.
0: So
2: yeah, exactly. Well, see, that's the thing. I could leave the bathroom window open because you have to walk past the bathroom window to get out to the car. You see, so no, but I wouldn't even do that to them.
0: Can I ask how you'd feel about this, Patty? Because sometimes there's a near our dining table. There's a couch, and sometimes I'll retire to the couch during the dinner party.
1: It's a signal. Mm-hmm.
0: Not really a signal. I'm very happy for it to continue and for me to participate or not, but I just would rather lay down.
1: Yeah.
2: Well, see, the best part about that is that you can still participate and have a nap at the same time.
0: I don't know if a nap is what I feel like a nap might be the wrong signal, but would you find it rude if I did that, Patty? And this is before
2: no,
0: you've gone and gotten into your towel, by the way.
2: No, not at all. See, most of my friends are freeloaders. Oh God, they're probably listening to this. So you know, you can't be subtle.
0: Okay.
1: Yeah, that's true. You can't be subtle. You gotta be blatant.
0: Rack off, guys.
1: Yeah.
0: Patty, thank you for your call this morning.
2: See you later.
0: 1-300-222-702 is the number. Peter's here from Macquarie Park. Very good morning to you.
3: Hi, Hamish. I couldn't help thinking of a movie I saw on Sunday night called The Invite.
0: Okay, tell me more, please.
3: Well, it's Seth Rogen and his partner, Olivia Wilde, inviting the couple from upstairs down for a dinner party. It's very funny. I'd recommend everyone who has any interest in any dinner party to watch that. Go and watch it at the cinema right now.
0: Okay.
3: It's laugh aloud funny. It's very awkward. It's just some really... clever dialogue, perfect casting. Penelope Cruz is in it. It's very funny.
0: Okay, all right. Any hints as to what they serve for dinner, by the way?
3: Look, she burns whatever she is cooking because of the conversation. This is more about the conversation than the actual
0: cooking.
3: Food.
0: Yeah.
3: Yeah.
1: I'm picturing like an awkward, chaotic, comedic dinner party.
0: Well, Seth Rogen.
3: It's very funny.
1: I have to watch it.
0: Peter, thank you very much for your call this morning. 1-300-222-702.

0: is the number. Tim's here from Newport. Good morning, Tim.
1: Hey, good morning, Hamish. Look, this was a cracker about 40 years ago. I used to work at Baron Joey House. And when Tony Malone and Patrick Malone wanted to clear the restaurant, Ravel's Bolero. So it starts off really passively. It's like this beautiful kind of orchestral sound. This is the way to clear a dinner party. Put on Bolero and it cranks up right at the end and you've got the full volume on. They're out the door in 5 minutes.
0: Okay, so just sort of they're having what they think is a gentle conversation. There's some lovely background music going on. You're sort of lulling them, are you?
1: You're lulling them into the full sense that there's another round of liqueurs coming and then you just turn it right up and they oh, look at the time. It's time to get out of here.
2: That is clever.
1: Tom Cruise lamb roast is my garlic-infused Tom Cruise lamb roast and that with all the beautiful Greek potatoes. That is the dinner party par excellence.
0: Oh, that does sound yum. Mm. You know, when I went to uni in Bathurst, Tim, they used to have what we'd call the ugly lights. So, oh, yeah. So you'd be in the middle of the uni bar night on a Thursday night, but there was a point at which they just wanted everyone to leave and they had these very, very, very bright, like almost science lab level lights that they'd just turn on, which were the ugly lights. And you'd suddenly look around you, you'd look at the person you were dancing with.
2: Everyone's in their final form.
0: And you'd think, okay, it's time to... So this is a bit like the ugly lights, is it, at Baron Joey House?
1: You bet. Have a good one.
0: Thank you very much for your call, Tim, 1300 222 702. What do you make of that, Sham, putting on Bolero?
2: Yeah, great. I mean, like, yeah, use sound, make it a, like, change the atmosphere. That's what they said at the first caller, right? It's like you got to know your environment. And yeah. Like, if you put a sound like this or if you flick all the lights on, that's a clear signal that it's done.
0: It is a slow build, this song, because... Oh, here we go.

0: See, Tim, it worked perfectly. We were having a lovely conversation, and then suddenly, 12 minutes to 11, time to get cracking. I love the suggestion. 1-300-222-702 is the number. Belinda is here from Cronulla. Last night, what did you do, Belinda?
1: Spatchcocked the chicken and cooked it with garlic and butter and thyme and lemon zest. And it's really easy, on a bed of onions and potatoes, half an hour in the oven, or maybe an hour and a half, depends on your oven.
0: So did you do the spatchcocking yourself?
1: Yeah, it's really easy, very easy.
0: Okay, tell me how, because I feel like that intimidates me, the thought of doing that.
1: You turn the chicken over so it's sitting on its breast. You take a pair of very strong scissors and you cut down the backbone on both sides until you get right until the parson's nose of the chook, and then you just peel it out, and then you turn the chicken over and you press down on the breast of the chicken so that you hear the crack and it just splays out.
2: It's such a satisfying crack too. You're like, oh,
1: it is.
2: There it is.
1: I love it.
2: My spatchcocked chicken.
0: I reckon there's going to be two camps of people listening, the people that enjoy that crack mm-hmm. and the others that don't like hearing fingers cracked mm-hmm. and find the thought of that mortifying.
1: Well, it was very delicious anyway, even if I do say so myself.
0: And so do you also do like the veggies with the chook? Because that seems to, you know, Cheyenne was talking about putting it on top of the veggies and cooking it that way.
1: I do. I have two ways. Last night I just did it on the onions, but I sometimes put it on onions and potatoes. And last night I just put lemon and garlic and oregano potatoes in the oven on the side.
2: Delicious.
0: Yeah. A Tuesday night, Belinda. How on earth are you
2: so
0: managing
2: impressive.
0: A
2: I'm
0: roast
2: so impressed.
0: Chook on a Tuesday night?
1: I'm very lucky. I'm at home, and I was cooking for people who live with me. So.
2: Oh, nice. Oh,
0: good for you. Belinda, thank you very much for sharing.
1: You're welcome. Have a great day.
0: 1-300-222-702 is the number. Cheyenne Bardos is here from the Powerhouse. It's 10 minutes to 11, and we're talking dinner parties on Forever Yum this week because it's winter and it's a bit cool and, you know, we're all trying to save money a little bit. Can you save money having a dinner party, Cheyenne?
2: Oh, yeah.
0: I know you said the $12 chook, but it's a pretty pricey affair putting on the dinner party.
2: Totally. Well, I feel like... I mean, you could go the potluck way. I mean, I have very, very strong feelings about potlucks. I feel like you need to have a cohesive theme. If you're going to give up the effort of the cooking, redirect the effort to coordination.
0: Okay. That's interesting because I've actually had a dispute with my husband about this.
2: Yes. And what were your thoughts?
0: Because I think we were doing like a picnic type thing with friends, and I was like, let's just do potluck. Everyone will bring their thing. And that gave him a kind of meltdown.
2: Yeah.
0: Because he's like, no, you've got to tell people what they're bringing.
2: Absolutely.
0: And I was like, no, that's not the point. You just tell people to bring something and it's the serendipity of what you get. That's the point.
2: But that's how you get like five packets of hummus with Jats and everyone brings the same thing.
0: It works. I promise you it works.
2: Nah, I'm not into it. Maybe it's the control freak in me, but I need to not tell people you're bringing XYZ, but the theme is this. We're going to cover, like as the host, we're going to cover, let's say the chips and dip. Someone bring a salad, someone bring a protein or whatever. And people do it and it's easy.
0: I think that defies the raison d'etre of a potluck. It's not really potluck then.
2: I know, but I've been to a few potlucks where... I don't know, you're eating the same tomato bocconcini salad that everyone's brought and everything's cold and there's just no, I don't know. It's the control freak. I can't do it.
0: 1-300-222-702 is the number. This is Forever Yum.
3: Growing up, I always seem to have
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0: It is 8 minutes to 11. Just wanted to update you on something. You'll get a full report on this during the next news bulletin at 11. But we've been keeping an eye on the situation in Carlingford following this fatal shooting in Sydney's northwest. Police were called to a house just after 7 a.m. They've found a man there, believed to be in his 30s, shot in a car in the driveway of a house. He died at the scene. Homicide Squad detectives are now investigating. Police are holding a media conference at 11:30, so we're expecting a full update then. You might have caught our conversation with Tony Ibrahim, the ABC's reporter at the scene, just after the news at 11. He's been speaking to Kathy Frazier, who's a neighbour who's lived in the area for more than 30 years.
4: Pretty quiet neighbourhood. Yeah, not much goes on in Carlingford. Yeah, so this is a big shock. Yeah, scary.
0: That's Kathy Frazier, one of the neighbours there. We'll have another update for you at 11.
7: Have your say.
6: Call 1300 222 702.
7: Mornings with Hamish McDonald.
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0: This is Forever Yum. Cheyenne Bodas is here from the Powerhouse. We're talking dinner parties. Kate's here from Wamboro. Very good morning to you, Kate.
8: Hey, Hamish. How are you?
0: Yeah, very well, thank you. What's your go-to for a dinner party?
8: Well, it is my go-to, but it was also our dear friend James Valentine's, yours and my dear friend James Valentine's. His specialty, as Matt Moran told us, were his lamb shanks. And I think for a winter dinner party, it's a great idea. Anything slow cooked, prepare it, put it in the oven, leave it a few hours, and your guests will be impressed, Hamish.
0: Yeah, Matt Moran described this dish at the memorial service at the town hall.
8: Correct.
0: And it was mouthwatering.
8: Mm. Yeah, indeed. And I do lamb shanks well before I heard that it was one of James' specialties. And guests are always impressed, Hamish. I love your idea of the whole fish. I've done that as well. And but just for something different for a winter's night, I think the slow-cooked lamb shanks or beef cheeks or something like that might be something to consider.
0: Cheyenne, slightly controversial, how well does lamb sit with you? Like, I love lamb.
2: I love lamb. Mm.
0: But I'm discovering as I age, no lamb before bed.
2: I think it's the
0: fattiness or the oiliness or something? It just doesn't. I don't have a good sleep after lamb.
8: Oh, okay. Well, I've never had any complaints about it. Now, here am I, Hamish. I'm the vegetarian who cooks this, so I don't suffer from the being uncomfortable after eating it. But no one's ever complained.
0: Maybe I need to come and try your lamb, Kate.
8: Indeed. Well, plates are lit, may I say. Yeah. A lot of bread to mop up the sauce.
0: Oh, yes, I do. I love it. So I reckon that's the good thing about the lunch party or the dinner party is you get someone to bring some crusty bread.
8: Oh, indeed.
0: And then there's a lot of mopping up that can go. That's great.
2: Makes cleaning up easier.
8: Indeed.
0: Kate, thank you very much. Have a great day.
8: No problem. Have a great day. See you. Bye.
0: 1300 222 702. Francis is here from the Southern Highlands. Good morning.
9: Good morning, Hamish.
0: So tell me about a cousin of your husband's.
9: Yes.
0: What would they do?
9: Well, he would just, when he thought the dinner party was over, as far as he was concerned, he'd just get up from the table and go away and come back in his pyjamas and turn the lights off.
2: I love that. Again, you've got to be blatant.
0: To be honest, people might get another idea out of that.
9: Oh, well, they're very conservative Italian-Americans. And his wife was a fabulous cook, and all the friends and family just got used to it. They'd always come back, but as soon as his cousin had come out and he's a bit and turned the light off, they'd got the message and leave.
0: Have you ever tried to do this yourself? Are you a little more polite, Frances?
9: No, although recently I had thought about that, and we weren't even having a dinner party. We were having a drinks party, and both myself and my husband are considered elderly, and we had new neighbours in, and we provided food like Italians do. Mm. And finally, they got here at 4, and finally I was sort of begging for them to leave at 9:45.
0: Oh!
9: I just had to. They were younger than us. We were like, oh my God, please stop.
0: You two got a host, Frances. That's the problem.
9: Oh, when you live in the country, that's what happens.
0: Frances, thank you very much for your call
9: thank
0: this
9: you.
0: Morning.
9: Thank you. Love your show.
0: Thank you. James O'Loughlin is here. Do you put on your PJs when you're ready for everyone to leave at the end of the dinner party?
10: Look, the hint has happened. People staying too long. It's an awful situation. I guess you just yawn a lot.
0: But would you be overt and just say, like, because Shane was saying, yeah. if it's close friends, you can just be like, guys, I've got to have a shower and go to bed.
10: I don't know. I'm scared of stuff. I'm scared of not being liked.
2: Be brave. Both of you, the chicken and the not being liked, you have to be brave.
10: It motivates everything I do.
0: So just wanting to be liked.
10: Yeah, that's right. What if I don't like? I know they've been friends for 28 years. What if I tell them that and they hate me and they think I'm rude?
2: You've cooked for them. Yeah. You've been a perfect host.
10: Yeah, I'm terrified of that. I'd much rather go have a drinks party, go to a drinks party. I don't like being trapped too.
0: Mm. Oh, yes.
10: You know?
0: My worst case scenario for a social function is being invited on a boat.
2: Oh, yeah. Because you're trapped.
0: Because you're trapped.
2: Nowhere to
0: People
2: go.
0: Say, we're having this amazing party, we're going on a boat, or should we do a work Christmas party on a boat? And I absolutely not. I want to be able to get out of there the moment I choose.
10: I'll tell you one thing worse, doing a comedy gig on a boat. And if it doesn't go well, where do you go? You just go and lock yourself in the toilet.
0: I reckon work Christmas party on a boat is like the worst thing you could ever do.
10: Bad.
0: Yeah. No, it's people from work that get drunk.
2: Yeah. Yep.
0: And then they've got you in a corner and they're like just unloading about the.
10: And you can't slip out. You can't do a swimmer. You can't. If you order a water taxi, it's really obvious.
0: Yeah. Guys, I'm off. Just dive in. James, what have you got coming up on Arvos?
10: A woman has. Her husband got sucked out of a plane. She grabbed his legs and held him in and prevented him from, you know, getting sucked out. We want to know how far you've gone to express how far you've gone for your partner. I once drove my wife to Newcastle to go to an opera. Sure, it's not getting sucked out of a plane, but it's as close as I've got. We want to know how close other people have got.
0: True love, James. Yeah. Thank you very much, Shay. We'll see you next week.
2: Bye.
0: Thanks for your company this morning. We're coming up to news time at 11 o'clock. I'm back same time tomorrow. Have a great day.
11: Rhiannon Solomon Marin with ABC News. Homicide detectives are investigating a fatal shooting in Sydney's northwest. Emergency crews were called to North Rocks Road in Carlingford at about 7 o'clock this morning. Police found a man in a car aged in his 30s with significant injuries and he died at the scene. A crime scene's been set up and no arrests have been made. A man has been charged over a fatal crash in Sydney's northwest. Police were called to a collision between a car and a bus at the intersection of Balmoral Road and the T-way in Bella Vista last month. Four people were hospitalised and a passenger of the car, an 87-year-old man, died later that day. The driver of the car, a 52-year-old man, has been charged with negligent driving occasioning death and causing bodily harm by misconduct. He's been granted bail and will face court in September. The US president says he anticipates the latest round of military strikes against Iran to continue into next week. Ali Crew reports.
12: Donald Trump has told Fox News that the attacks on Iran will continue until he says it's enough, and that US representatives have held talks this week to urge Tehran to make a deal. US Central Command says that Iran has intentionally attacked seven commercial ships in the Strait of Hormuz over the past 7 days, resulting in nearly a dozen

0: 7 days, resulting in nearly a dozen civilian crew members being killed, injured or going missing. President Trump has reimposed a naval blockade of all Iranian ports, but has backed down on his plan to charge ships crossing the Strait of Hormuz. Tehran says it has again closed the strait, while Iran's Revolutionary Guards say they're targeting US bases in the region.
1: One of the world's leading AI experts says strong oversight will be just as important as technological innovation, warning specialist knowledge is needed before artificial intelligence is deployed in critical industries. Prime Minister Anthony Albanese will shortly deliver a landmark speech outlining the government's

0: Known for taking a stand against racist abuse from the crowd during a match against Collingwood in 1993, where he defiantly raised his jumper and pointed at his skin. The moment was immortalised in a bronze statue in 2019 and has since been removed. The matter will return to court in August for a pre-sentence hearing.
1: Isolated showers along the coast and the central and northern ranges scattered along the central and northern coasts. There's the chance of thunderstorms along the coastal fringe from the Illawarra to Byron Bay. Partly cloudy in Sydney for the afternoon, a cloudy day tomorrow with a high chance of showers and a top of 18, and then showers easing on Friday with a top of 18. That's ABC News at 3:05.
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7: Thanks for joining me again on Drive. I'm wondering if you caught any of the Prime Minister's big speech on AI today. Here's a taste.
8: Australian writers, musicians, artists and journalists must retain ownership and control of their work. Our laws will spell that out.
7: This afternoon on the show, we'll be unpacking what it all means. A little later, we'll be chatting to author Anna Funder and Dave Faulkner from the Hoodoo Gurus to get their reaction to what the PM had to say about copyright issues, as well as Green Senator David Shoebridge, who was, let's just say, unimpressed. And coming up this hour, did you set your alarm this morning for the Spain-France semi-final? Spain were just too good, weren't they?
9: A spectacular Spanish display. Spain!
7: And did you catch the booing of FIFA chief Gianni Infantino? Our World Cup aficionado, Steve Georgiakis, will be here to give his take. Also, how do you fancy your chances alone in the freezing temperatures of the Arctic Circle? Well, that's exactly what the contestants of the new season of SBS's Alone Australia are facing.
10: Nothing can prepare you for this. There's a cold.
11: Season 4, the Arctic. It's on like Donkey Kong.
12: Cold like this can kill you.
7: That is a taste of what's in store, and I'll be chatting to one of the contestants a little bit later this hour. But first, a check of the traffic.
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4: Traffic.
7: Bronwyn Martin's here from the Transport Management Centre. How are the roads looking, Bronwyn?
13: Well, Sarah, at North Sydney, a car has broken down on the Warringah Freeway near Mount Street. So one northbound lane of the freeway is closed just past Mount Street. You'll need to merge right to get past that breakdown. In the Domain Tunnel, though, all the northbound lanes have just reopened after another breakdown. It was in the left lane but has moved off. It's now in a breakdown bay on the Circular Quay overpass. So all the lanes open through there and the traffic back to normal. Traffic's also back to normal on Camden Valley Way through Leppington after a serious car crash at Guild Avenue. All the southbound lanes have now reopened and no delays through there at the moment. And at Lithgow, some emergency work taking place on the side of Mort Street between Bridge Street and Eskbank Street. So just slow down if you're heading through there. To the public transport, trains pretty much to time at the moment. In Carlingford, though, we do have buses diverting away from part of North Rocks Road. That's because of the continuing police operation. The routes 549 and 630 are affected. You can find more information using a transport app or transportnsw.info, and the traffic information is at livetraffic.com.
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6: Filling in for Thomas Oriti.
7: Well, as you may have been hearing throughout the news today, a man has died after being shot in what police have called a brazen attack in Carlingford in Sydney's northwest. ABC News reporter Tony Ibrahim has been following this story and is with us now on Drive. Hi, Tony.
14: Hello, Sarah.
7: So what happened this morning in Carlingford?
14: Well, a member of the public called 000 to a residential home at around 7 o'clock. A man was found in his car in the driveway and he had sustained several gunshot wounds. When police arrived, they tried to revive him, but he died at the scene. Since then, a large crime scene has been set up, including the closure of North Rocks Road.
7: So New South Wales police spoke a few hours ago. What did they say about this attack?
14: Police say they don't believe the attack is random or a case of mistaken identity. That is to say, they believe it's targeted. But there's little else they've shared, as it is early in their investigation.
7: What do we know so far about the victim, Tony?
14: Well, he's a man believed to be in his 30s. Police say he's not.

0: known to them, suggesting he has a criminal record. They were still trying to make contact with his family so that he could be formally identified.
1: And so, obviously, they were out there still this morning investigating. What will happen next in this investigation by New South Wales Police?
0: Well, they set up quite a large crime scene, including closing off a chunk of North Rocks Road that's still being examined. They've interviewed people who were at the home this morning around the time the man was found, but they're also gathering a lot of CCTV and other electronic evidence as they try to piece together what's happened.
1: All right, Tony, thanks for giving us that update. We'll keep across the story. I'm sure there'll be some developments in coming days and weeks.
0: My pleasure.
1: That's Tony Ibrahim there, ABC News reporter.
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1: Now, if you drive, how often do you have to replace your tyres? And have you ever thought about what happens to your old ones once they've come to the end of their life on the road? Apart from tyre swings or maybe garden planters, there's a huge volume of tyres that are just dumped or stockpiled. There's currently an inquiry into the Australian tyre industry on at the moment, and there was a public hearing today in Sydney. Silvio Di Gennaro is the chairman of the Australian tyre industry, which is the peak industry body for tyres, and he's with us now on Drive after speaking at the inquiry today. Hi, Silvio.
6: Hello, Sarah.
1: So what's currently happening with tyres in Australia when they reach the end of their life?
6: It depends a little bit on what category of tyres you're talking about, but by and large, the vast majority of end-of-life tyres are chopped up and sent overseas for energy recovery, essentially for burning in cement kilns. That's the vast majority, not all of them.
1: So they're just sent overseas and put up in flames. We don't burn them here, though, right?
6: There is some minor use here, but it's the bulk of them is exported.
1: So what would you like to see happen?
6: I would like to see much greater value recovery than just the energy. There are technologies that are emerging nowadays, such as pyrolysis, devulcanization, that would allow tyre manufacturers to put used tyres back into new tyres with some effort and with some material research. But that is the path that I believe we should all embark upon.
1: So what would that involve? I mean, what's the hurdle there to recycling tyres, essentially, which is what you're suggesting to make new tyres? Why isn't it done much in Australia at the moment?
6: Well, one of the hurdles, of course, is the current existing setup of the industry, which unfortunately is quite happy chopping them up and sending overseas. There are some decent profits to be made with that activity, but unfortunately it has none of the circularity that as a modern society we should be seeking. Another challenge is presented by the fact that so many of our tyres in Australia are those giant mining tyres that sometimes you see on trucks, you know, three or four of them and take up an entire truck and go to mining companies. Mining companies, by and large, are still allowed at the end of the life of the tyre to leave them on site or worse still, bury them on site. So that all that resource is unrecovered and often unrecoverable.
1: I can't imagine a tyre is particularly biodegradable. I mean, how long would that tyre be sitting in the earth for, I wonder?
6: Chances are that you and I would no longer be around. No, it would take hundreds of years, Sarah, seriously. It's not a proposition. Plus, depending on storage condition, all the risks that come with tyre storage and dumping, such as fire, which invariably happens. And tyres have got this uncanny ability to retain rainwater, which is an ideal warm breeding ground for all kinds of mosquitoes or
1: I think anyone who's ever had a tyre swing in their backyard after a bit of rain knows that, Silvio. It's definitely something I've encountered before, that's for sure. So with the idea of these, you know, having a more circular economy when it comes to tyres, how expensive would that be? Is it just the cost that's, you know, prohibitive in Australia? Would it take government grants to get this up and running? What would you like to see from the government?
6: Look, a lot of that depends on what you mean by expensive, because quite frankly, nowadays, it is already incredibly expensive to dispose of tyres as it is. Just by coincidence, only last week I went to an excellent Sydney tyre dealer, very professional in the field, very good, to change tyres on my car, which is not a four-wheel drive, it's just a normal car. I had to pay $11 per tyre in order for them to dispose of those tyres. And what happens is that basically they're chopped up and shipped overseas. What those $11 did, and as a consumer, I can now perfectly see that, all they did is basically subsidize the transport of this commodity to an overseas cement kiln. I don't think that is acceptable in the long term. And it's a market failure.
1: So is it something that, like, new businesses would have to spring up or new facilities?
6: Yes.
1: Are we starting from scratch, I guess, is what I'm asking when it comes to these sorts of tyre recycling businesses?
6: Yes, not quite, because there have been a few attempts in Australia. Unfortunately, as you can imagine, when an attempt does not succeed, that often leaves a bad track record, and which means that new investors are reluctant to consider the opportunities. But technologies are evolving. There are things such as devulcanization that allows to produce a crumb that can go back into tires. There are things such as pyrolysis that produces a char that is transformed in recycled carbon black, one of the major ingredients of a tyre, drop-in marine fuels that can go and power ships. So these technologies exist. It's not science fiction. They're adopted in Europe. There is no reason why we shouldn't consider very, very seriously doing them here. Yes, it implies investment. Of course, it implies effort. It's not the most linear of path, but it's something that really should be encouraged.
1: What would the cost, do you think, of a tyre be if it's coming from recycled materials through one of those processes that you mentioned, like devulcanisation? Would it be cheaper than tyres currently are in the Australian market, more expensive or about the same?
6: I don't have the knowledge, Sarah, and I cannot say exactly, but I can guess that as per many recycled materials, often they are more expensive than the virgin material until you reach scale, until that is the only permissible way of manufacturing tyres. So my guess to your question is that it will probably cost a little bit more to begin with, but of course it will be infinitely more valuable from an environmental point of view.
1: And so that would be the incentive, I guess, for people to be buying tyres. Maybe they might cost a little bit more, but as we do with a lot of our choices these days, perhaps people might weigh in the environmental factors and choose something because it is a little bit more friendly to the environment.
6: Exactly. And many consumers do it already with electricity, with ticking the right box when booking an airline ticket, with those kind of things. But people are aware of this and are interested. It's surprising that, you know, focus group and research groups with consumers have revealed that consumers are convinced that the issue is well taken care of and somebody addresses the problem. The fact is that no, circularity is not addressed and circularity issue is not resolved.
1: So I'm just getting a text in here from Michael who says, Sarah, I'm 80 and my dad had a tyre retreading business for over 40 years. Why don't we do it now? We know always take the easy way out where dollars are concerned. I mean, is that true? You know, the old sort of art of retreading tyres isn't something that's really done today in Australia in such a sort of disposable society?
6: No, it is still done, but not for all tyre categories. It mainly applies to truck and bus tyres, and there are some excellent retreaders out there that are well known to anybody in the industry. It is it's done a lot less, of course, when it comes to passenger car tyres of the kind that you and I would have on our cars, simply because it does not make that much economic sense. I have to add one little challenge. Some of the prices of some imported tyres into Australia make retreading, even for truck tyres, economically challenging. So we should be aware that that is an added risk that is happening, meaning the tire is so inexpensive to buy that there is very little incentive to then give it a second or a third life.
1: So you spoke today at the inquiry, Silvio. What are you hoping will happen once the inquiry wraps up?
6: I hope that conditions are established for the current

0: voluntary stewardship scheme to become mandatory, meaning if you import a tire into this country for commercial reasons, you need to pay a levy that will allow investment in research and development. That's the first thing. And the second thing, I hope that we can create an environment that is interesting and fertile enough for new investors to come and tackle the challenges of end-of-life tires onshore so that we can become custodians of our own waste. Starting with mining tires, that's possibly the lowest hanging fruit.
1: So mining tires to start with and then beyond. Thanks for your time today, Silvio. I really appreciate it.
0: Sarah, thank you. Have a great day.
1: That's Silvio Denaro, the chairman of the Australian Tyre Industry Council, who spoke today at that parliamentary inquiry into the tyre industry.
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3: Golden Ticket. Ticket. Ticket.
1: Yes, the Golden Ticket is back. It's your chance to win tickets to some fantastic Sydney events in the coming months. And we've added an extra element this time around because not only will there be a weekly draw for the Golden Ticket, but this time there's also a daily prize element. Here's what you get if you win the Golden Ticket. A double pass to the Lord of the Rings in concert, tickets to Come Alive, the greatest showman circus spectacular at the Entertainment Quarter, Katie Noonan performing Jeff Buckley's Grace at night at the Barracks in Manly, and tickets to the Rugby League World Cup, Australia versus New Zealand game at the Sydney Football Stadium. Drive gets to draw a Golden Ticket winner this Friday and next Friday, but you need to be in it to win it. So to get into that draw, all you need to do for now is remember today's code word. The code word today on Drive is film. That's right, the code word again, film. And make sure you tune in after five when I'll give you the cue to call for your chance to go into the draw.
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1: We'll be going to our World Cup aficionado, Steve Georgiakos, soon. But before we do, how do you feel about booing? This morning, during the semi-final between France and Spain, the camera briefly landed on FIFA boss Gianni Infantino. Now, he smiled at the camera, and then there was noticeable booing by the crowd. We would play you a clip of this, but it's a little bit too hard to hear. It was only a matter of seconds, but it did get me thinking. What's your stance on booing? Are big, powerful people like the FIFA boss fair game? Is it the old punching up versus punching down? There's a great Aussie tradition of booing politicians, especially when they turn up at sporting events. But how about during play? Are there times that it's okay to boo and times that you shouldn't? Let's unpack the code on when and where it's acceptable to go the boo. You can give me a call on 1300 222 702 or 0467 922 702. I'd love to hear what you think about whether there's a booing etiquette in sport and maybe beyond.
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1: Now it's time to chat sport with Steve Georgiakos.
8: Well, some of the crowd are on the pitch.
9: And that is the only goal of the world.
1: Joining me to discuss all of the things, sport, soccer, I should say, World Cup, is Steve Georgiakos, who's on leave from his day job as a sports history expert at the University of Sydney. And Steve, you've been telling me for the last 3 weeks that France is the team to beat. But didn't you get that wrong?
10: Well, let's start off with a good afternoon, Sarah, or as we say in Spanish, for those of you who don't know Spanish, hola.
1: Oh, hola, hola, Steve. I do know a little bit of Spanish, but it's pretty bad and I don't wish to display it on the radio.
10: look, didn't I get that wrong? I'm supposed to be your soccer expert and I tipped an easy French victory. I also told you last time that there is no third place playoff. Well, there is. There shouldn't be, but there is, and I'm very sorry about that. But look... It's what makes tournament soccer so interesting. France had six perfect games at the 100% level. In the old system where they would have played one less game, this seventh game would have been their final, but it was the semi. France played their worst game in the semi-final.
1: Their worst game, just when it matters, right?
10: Unfortunately. But you know, on the other hand, we've got to give credit to Spain there. They were building. It was in their first game, they played Capo Verde and there was a draw, and then they started improving by each game. In sports science terms, this is what we call performance optimization. I don't enjoy the sports science stuff, but this is part of what is termed periodization, and Spain are peaking at the right time.
1: I was going to say, that means that they're in good form, looking in the right direction as we head towards the final.
10: That's correct. They were just too good for the French today. Probably two key points to be made here. The first is that the Spanish goalkeeper just played behind the defence. He moved outside of his box and he acted like an extra defender to stop any French through balls. So that was an important part. And then Marc Cucurella, from Spain, he was always a threat on the left-hand side, and really he crossed a ball, Cucurella, and the French defender there swung at the ball, missed the ball, and then took out Lamine Yamal, and the penalty was converted, and then the French really didn't threaten until the last 2 or 3 minutes of the game.
1: Now, I mean, in the end, they obviously, you know, the Spaniards are triumphant. Do I need to put the hard word on you, Steve? Are they going to be the winners of the World Cup, or are you sort of eating humble pie after your France predictions and you're pulling your head back in?
10: Look, I'm not a big fan of Spanish football there. They play something which is called tiki-taka, which is this old way of playing where they're short passing. They didn't do that today. They were expansive. They were attacking. And they went out to win the game. And they looked very good. I'm hoping perhaps England might beat them.
1: Steve, you dropped out. What did you call it? Tiki-taki?
10: Tiki-taka is a form of playing soccer, which is just based on possession and keeping possession of the ball and then eventually breaking down defences. I don't find that tactically interesting. I'm more interested in the more direct play, the play that really characterises the French. But the Spanish were very good today.
1: But it'd be more exciting if they played a different style of football, is what you're saying, isn't it, Steve, in a nutshell.
10: 100%.
1: So let's talk about what's surely got to be the most anticipated match this World Cup so far, Argentina versus England tomorrow morning. I would have thought this is a pretty hard one to predict. So, I mean, what do you think? Are you going to choose sides with this one?
10: Look, as you know, and as I said at the start of the show there, I've lost my confidence, Sarah, so I'm not going to make any predictions. Although my heart tells me England, for a very strange reason.
1: What's that?
10: The English now want to be a Mediterranean country. Most of their population is holidaying in Corfu and Ibiza and Croatia and elsewhere. Their economy is in decline, a bit like those Mediterranean countries. Their political system is comical. They also have the hot summers. And now they just might have the great World Cup winning team, which will truly make them a Mediterranean country.
1: There you go. So, I mean, look, we know Spain's in the final, playing either Argentina or England. Which team would they have the best chance against, you reckon?
10: Look, I don't know. They defeated the best team in the competition today, which was France. My concern is perhaps Argentina hasn't clicked at the moment. They just may click in the next couple of games. Argentina haven't been great, but they've got 10 players who will do anything for Messi. And like I said, they haven't clicked. They may click tomorrow, but I'm not sure. This is a 50-50 game tomorrow. And I suspect the final will be a 50-50 game as well.
1: So exciting, though, as a spectator, particularly one who doesn't have any allegiances, I should say. I mean, that's how I like it, right? Unpredictable, you know, too hard to say, too hard for even Steve Georgakis to pick a winner. I do like it that way. So I'm pretty happy, Steve. Now, the other thing during the final that's causing some controversy, though, is the halftime show. You and I have already chatted about how the World Cup seems to be sort of trying to rival the Super Bowl when it comes to halftime entertainment. Now we find out FIFA's actually breaking its own rules with a 30-minute halftime. And I'm wondering if you think having such a long break is going to affect the players' momentum.
10: Look, there's two very quick points that I'd like to make. Well, actually, 3 points. And the first point is that they're really tampering with the game. The hydration breaks, which I initially supported, are now a blight on the game. They've changed the concept of the game. They're now tactical periods. And now we have this 30-minute show, which I really didn't know much about until a couple of days ago. And now you're really tampering with the game. It has been for over 150 years a 15-minute halftime break. My son's playing on Saturday and he's going to have a 15-minute break. This is a big mistake by FIFA, and I think the backlash is going to be severe, even if you're a fan of Justin Timberlake and Madonna, and I'm certainly not.
1: As we've talked about before, I think I had to break it to you, you know, that one of the bands playing is a K-pop band, actually. But there you go. Now, just finally, Steve, before I let you go, during that Spain versus France match, as we've mentioned, the FIFA boss Gianni Infantino was also shown on the screen and the crowd erupted in boos. I would play you a little bit of that, but it's the audio is not great, so it's a little hard to hear. Now, I don't think there'd be too many people rushing in to say that was too harsh, given what's been happening with FIFA. But it did make us think here on Drive about whether there's any etiquette about booing. Like, when is it okay and when is it not too, do you think, Steve?
10: Look, one of the great things about sport is that you cheer positively for your own team, and, of course, you criticise the opposing team by booing and trying to put them off. So there is no sport without the booing, even though I'm a great advocate for the educational value of sport and the inclusive nature of it, but it's gloves off when it comes to the big matches.
1: Boo when you feel like it. Well, there's a call that you're willing to make today, Steve Georgiakis. I'm looking forward to chatting to you tomorrow after that big game, I should say.
10: Good on you, Sarah.
1: That's Steve Georgiakis, the World Cup aficionado and sports history expert at the University of Sydney. And as you just heard, Steve and I were just chatting about the FIFA head Gianni Infantino being booed. I'm wondering whether our listeners have any thoughts about booing. When is someone fair game? Is it okay to boo the rival team's goals? Can you ever boo in kids' sports? Or what about maybe booing in other contexts? What about booing politicians? Is that something to be heartily embraced or best avoided? You can give me a call with your thoughts on 1300 222 702, or you can text on 0467 922 702. We'll go to the news headlines in just a moment, but first let's check on the traffic.
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1: Jeff Wallace from the ATN's on the line. How are the roads looking, Jeff?
7: Oh, Sarah, good afternoon. Looking at the M5, very slow. Fairfield Road, Padstow, heading out towards Liverpool on the M4. Also slow, Granville out past the Cumberland Highway. North Sydney, slow for the Harbour Tunnel. A breakdown, they cleared it about 5 minutes ago. It was northbound approaching Falcon Street. Delays back towards Moore Park. I'm Jeff Wallace from ATN.
1: Thanks, Jeff. And Adam Storey's here with the news headlines. Hello, Adam.
11: Hi, Sarah. Western Australia has recorded two more suspected cases of H5 avian influenza in migratory seabirds found on the coast. If confirmed, it will bring the total number of confirmed cases in the country to 15. A woman who was arrested over alleged links to the Islamic State terror group on her return to Sydney from Syria has been refused bail for a second time. Janai Safar was one of three women arrested in June after returning to Australia and faces two charges, including being a member of a terrorist organisation. And artificial intelligence experts have welcomed the federal government's move to centralise regulation of AI in the Prime Minister's department. The PM has delivered a speech outlining the government's approach to AI, including a new office which will coordinate the design of new Australian standards for the technology. There'll be more news at 4.
1: Thanks, Adam. We'll just take a look at the weather now. It's currently 17 in the city and 17 in Camden, 16 in Gosford, 9 in Katoomba, 17 in Parramatta and Penrith, and 15 in Cronulla. It'll be partly cloudy for the rest of the day with a slight chance of a shower, most likely in the evening. Tomorrow we're looking at a minimum of 11 and a maximum of 8 afternoon and evening. And looking ahead to Friday, it'll be 13 to 18 in the CBD and 11 to 18 in Penrith with a partly cloudy day with very high chance of showers, most likely in the morning.
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1: I wonder if you, like me, ever watch

0: reality TV shows and think, oh, yeah, I reckon I could give that one a crack. Well, you might be a very brave type of person if you've ever watched Alone on SBS and thought that it was something that you might like to give a go. If you haven't seen it before, contestants get dropped separately in a remote location with no camera crew and have to endure not only brutal weather and sometimes wild animals, but also the extreme mental challenge that it presents. This year, 10 Australians braved the frozen wilderness of the Arctic Circle in the northernmost reaches of Finland with very few tools to help them. One of the contestants this year is Dylan, who is a domestic violence support worker and search and rescue tracker from Queensland, and he joins me now on Drive. Hi, Dylan.
1: Hey, thanks, Sarah. Thanks for having me.
0: Now, I feel cold just talking about the northernmost parts of Finland. What made you want to sign up to this for Alone?
1: Oh, well, originally I didn't know it was in Finland, so that was a surprise. I thought it was going to be in Tasmania. So I was a little bit shocked when I found out that it was going to be in Finland, but, you know.
0: Did it make you nervous?
1: So surprised. Oh, yeah, I was a bit nervous because, you know, most of my survival experience has been in the Australian bush, mostly in the heat, you know. So I've done a little bit of stuff in the cold before, but not much. So it was definitely something that's going to be outside my comfort zone.
0: For sure. I mean, I always love seeing what tools contestants choose to take. I'm wondering how many items were you allowed to bring and what did you prioritise knowing the sorts of conditions that you were going to be facing?
1: Yeah, well, we were allowed to bring 10 items from a list. You can't bring your own stuff that's not on the list. So, I couldn't take my coffee machine or anything like that. but I figured that, you know, it's going to be cold out there and I'm going to need to be able to find food. So those were the two biggest things that I made sure I prioritise, so something to start fire, something to get firewood, something to build a shelter, and obviously things to catch fish.
0: Yes.
1: So that was absolutely my priority.
0: And it seems like such an awesome part of the world. What was the wilderness like up there in the Arctic?

0: so different to what I'm used to. But you know, there was moss everywhere, these beautiful tall trees that just shot up right into the sky, all sorts of different animals that I'd never seen before. So it was an incredible journey for me, getting to see all these things for the first time. And I just had to every now and then stop and just realize how amazing it was just to be out there in this new beautiful place and just take it all in and, you know, stop for a second.
1: It's so remote and so cold. I mean, how was that being dropped in? What time of year was it when you went in? Did it get colder during your time there?
0: We got dropped in around the start of the Arctic winter, so it was getting colder every day, noticeably so, and so definitely added more layers every day, and we were losing about 20 minutes of daylight every day as well. So,
1: I was going to say, what sort of challenge was that? You know that you're losing light to go and you know, go out and find food. The cold, obviously, such a challenge under those circumstances.
0: yeah, it was very cold, and you're losing daylight. And when you're filming everything, because you know, if you don't film it, it didn't happen, right? it takes 5 times longer. So you have to really sort of plan out your day where you can to make sure that you know you don't throw too much on your plate, and you've got time to go get your water, get your food, make shelter. You've really got to prioritize that stuff. You can't, you know, you can't take all day. You can't take your time. It's actually quite a busy experience.
1: I mean, I guess keeping busy is probably pretty important in terms of the mental challenges as well that you face when you're out there on your own.
0: Yeah, absolutely. You've got no one else to talk to, so you've got to get good at talking to yourself and keeping yourself busy. I spend a lot of time with my emotional support camera, so talking to you guys back home as much as I could, that kept my mind quite busy as well. But yeah, finding projects and things to enjoy is just so important for survival as well, so you don't go too mad.
1: What did you enjoy most?
0: Well, the time, actually. Having the time to just sit down and reflect on things, because you know, life's busy these days, and you barely get a second to have an uninterrupted thought. So it gave me a lot of time for introspection and growth and finding different parts of myself, and some of them were like really annoying parts of myself. So you're going to see that and probably be annoyed that I'm talking too much. So sorry, it's either going to be great TV or just really annoying.
1: The good,
0: Sorry.
1: the bad, and the ugly of Dylan, then, by the sounds of it, Dylan.
0: Oh yeah, you'll see all sorts of parts of me. Well, you know, I try to keep my clothes on as much as I could, but I mean like different parts of my personality that I didn't even know, you know, were there bubbling under the surface. So
1: Nothing like being on your own to bring it out. You did mention that when you were choosing your tools, you really wanted to make sure you could catch food. What sort of what were the food sources in the Arctic for you?
0: The food sources were primarily berries and mushrooms and things you could find on the ground, trying to make sure you don't eat the ones that, you know, make you really sick, and the fish in that freezing cold water. That was mostly what we had. You know, there's also other things you can eat out there if you have a bit of an understanding around what sort of plants are out there. But mostly that was it. We weren't allowed to go hunting. That was something that was quite challenging on the show, especially because my primary skill is a tracker.
1: Oh
0: So
1: no, so your
0: I was
1: secret
0: like,
1: weapon you couldn't use.
0: oh no, but it definitely came in handy in so many other ways that I wasn't expecting. So many other ways that I wasn't expecting. Yeah.
1: What about the predators? Did you come across any of those?
0: There's definitely bears and wolves out there and wolverines. Yeah, I think there might have been a few instances on the show where you could absolutely feel what we were going through, knowing that there were predators out there and ones that we're not familiar with, and you have to kind of just prepare for that as best you can.
1: Now, you've worked in search and rescue before. You're an army man. So did that set you up well to survive?
0: Yeah, so you learn a lot about survival and bushcraft in the army, and it can give you a sense of confidence going out into these sort of unfamiliar situations, and definitely absolutely helps. But you know, the Arctic has other ideas, so it'll take that confidence, check it, and hand you a smaller portion of confidence back, and then you build yourself back up from there.
1: You also mentioned that you did, you know, you have those tracking skills. You're a Palawa man. I'm wondering whether there were any old Palawa traditions or practices that you were aware of that helped you survive in these circumstances.
0: A lot of it was an understanding and deep appreciation for fire. Obviously, mob down in Tassie, fire is pretty important. So making sure that you're able to manage your body warmth, making sure you're able to get your food and water in a sense. But I think that the biggest strength was being able to develop a connection with the land. It is so essential for survival. It's not just some spiritual hippie stuff. Like, yeah, it can be that too, but it actually really helps you

0: be able to learn the environment you're in, identify what you can and can't do, what you can and can't take, and what you should and shouldn't take, and it can really help you with surviving and thriving. And, you know, if you listen closely enough and learn the patterns and spot something that's a little bit different, like, the land can absolutely reward you with something you weren't expecting.
1: I mean, you mentioned before that you were expecting it to be in Tasmania. Knowing now these extreme conditions that you faced in the Arctic, does it make you more proud of, you know, what you did out there to survive?
0: Yeah, I guess it does. It's a place that I'd never tried to survive before. It's a place I'd never even been before. So it was, you know, one of the main reasons I wanted to go out there was to have an extreme challenge to help me grow and become a better dad and partner and just better in my life. And getting to go out there and have such an amazing experience in such an extreme place. It definitely made me feel a bit more confident.
1: And you mentioned you're a dad and a partner. What would winning mean to you? It's pretty life-changing money that's on offer.
0: Yeah, absolutely. So my partner and I are going through IVF in order to give our young son Jensen a sibling, because he's just the most amazing little fella. Mm. And he really needs a sibling to play with, because, you know, sometimes it can drive us mad having to play with it all the time. I absolutely love it. But I think he gets a bit sick of it when, you know, it's the same play with mum and dad all the time. He really wants a sibling. And the money to help pay for IVF would absolutely help a lot with that.
1: Well, he's got a dad who's willing to go to the Arctic to deliver him a sibling, hopefully. So best of luck, Dylan, and we really appreciate your time today.
0: Oh, thanks so much, Sarah. Thank you.
1: That's Dylan, one of the contestants on the upcoming fourth series of Alone Australia on SBS, which premieres with a double episode tonight at 7:30 on SBS, or you can catch it on SBS On Demand.
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1: Are you playing the Golden Ticket on 702 Sydney this week? There's a new code word with each show, which means a brand new chance to try and get into the draw for tickets to get to some great Sydney events. Now, today's code word for drive is film. This film, make a note of it, because after five, I'll be giving you the cue to call in, and one lucky drive listener will get into the draw for the Golden Ticket and the daily prize. So good luck with that. Now, I have also been asking you the question about what you think of booing. Is there an etiquette surrounding booing in sports? And this, of course, comes after the crowd at the France versus Spain match booed the FIFA boss. So we have a couple of texts that are coming through with people having their opinions on booing. Now, Paul from Marrickville says, booing is poor mass mentality and why I don't attend any crowd event anymore. So Paul just steers clear of them altogether. And this other listener says, booing equals bad sports equals aggressive equals poor examples for kids. There is a far way better way, I think it's supposed to say, of expressing displeasure. So we've got two listeners who think booing is bad form, but I do have Michael on the line. Michael, in the Huon Valley, I believe. What do you take on booing? You think it's never okay, especially after the Adam Goods situation, is that right?
4: Well, I think, I mean, I never booed before the Adam Goods thing, but I think, didn't that strike home to everyone in Sydney? How he was driven out of the game, and people would argue, oh, he was booed because, you know, he used to play for free kicks. It's an irrelevance. He was booed out of the game. That's the bottom line. And I think we should learn from that and just say, you know, I mean, if the umpire comes onto the ground at the start of the grand final, holds up the ball, or, you know, elbows shot up on the screen, you can sort of go, boo, but it's a theatrical boo. But that constant booing, that booing that just never let up. And I'd remind people to go and look at the documentaries that were made at the time, the two of them, one done with just actual footage of what went on. You would never boo anything ever again.
1: It was pretty shameful. Yeah, I don't think anybody would argue that sort of booing. Well, I would hope that sort of booing is okay. But I was interested in what you said though, Michael, about the theatrical booing. So is that key for you? Like, if it's a bit tongue in cheek and it's aimed at, like, as you said, a politician or a referee, would you be okay with that?
4: Well, I'm an AFL supporter, so if you go to the grand final and the umpires walk out like a few minutes before the players and the one umpire holds the ball aloft. It's always the fear.

0: header of that, David. You just go boo, but it's not a, it's not, it's a three, it's a 2 second boo. It's not a, and it's done in a way like it's
1: no one's going to take too much
0: offence
1: to it, is what you're saying, right? It's not
0: goodness,
1: not meant in a mean spirited way. Yeah, I take your point on that. So a light-hearted boo at a sort of a, you know, an easy target who's not going to mind, like a referee or a politician who's probably got a pretty thick skin. You reckon's okay, but anything other than that, definitely not in your books, Michael.
0: 120%. It's just really sickens me.
1: All right, I appreciate your call. That's Michael's take on that. I'd also, I've got Sandra on the line. Sandra, what do you think about the boo?
2: My husband and I were in Vancouver about 8 years ago, and we had some time to kill, so we bought some tickets to the soccer game, and it was Vancouver versus New Orleans. And they, all the Vancouver people were with drums and trumpets all marching down the street. It was amazing, and this, it was obviously a sellout. And we got in there, and New Orleans scored first. There was not a sound. It was absolutely silent. And the man next to me, who was from England, was going, what's going on? And I went, I don't know. Because New Orleans scored and Vancouver, there was just not a sound. You could have heard a pin drop in tens of thousands of people in the stadium. And they ended, New Orleans ended up winning 1-0, but it was amazing.
1: Silence the booers. That's the way to do it, by the sounds of it.
2: Yeah, it was really effective. So, yeah.
1: What do you reckon? Are you a fan of an occasional boo at a politician, Sandra? Do you reckon that's okay? Or a referee, maybe?
2: No. No, not at all. No. Keep cheering for everybody is my motto.
1: Oh, well, you're very well mannered, so I appreciate your call. Thanks, Sandra.
2: No, thank you. Bye.
1: Oops. You are listening to ABC 702 Sydney. I'm Sarah Gerethy, filling in for Thomas Ariti on Drive, who's still recuperating from his surgery, and we're sending him our best wishes today. Now, in sad news, we heard recently of the death of Jimmy Park, a very active and beloved member of the Eastwood Korean community. You might even remember hearing him occasionally on ABC Sydney. Jong-hoon Jimmy Park passed away last week after fighting a long personal health battle, with his funeral held yesterday. Ride councillor Lyndall Howison was at the funeral and knew Jimmy well. Welcome, Lyndall.
3: Thank you, Sarah.
1: So what kind of work did you do with Jimmy?
3: We collaborated to help promote Eastwood Koreatown, and he was a real driving force behind that. I should say it was a joint effort, and there were some other councillors who certainly drove it before I did. But, yeah, it was Jimmy's vision that Eastwood Koreatown has this really strong Korean identity, but also that it's a really inclusive place and people from non-Korean backgrounds felt welcome there and felt like that they could be part of Korean culture in Sydney. He was a really special person.
1: So how important do you think he was to that local community?
3: Oh, he was an absolute leader, community leader, and really widely respected across political lines as well. And then the other thing that he did for me personally was he was a real mentor. So he was one of those unusual people that was very wise and thoughtful and gave very quiet sort of advice that landed really heavily and was always worth listening to.
1: And you were at his funeral this week. What were some of the things that people were speaking about in their tributes?
3: Well, they certainly spoke about his generosity of spirit, so the way that he tried to build the local business identity and the Eastwood Koreatown identity, and did it in a way that benefited all the businesses in Eastwood and the wider community as well. So he really had a big picture vision, a big picture mind, and a real generosity in the way that he led his community. But the other thing that I noticed, there was genuine grief. So Jimmy's death, he'd been unwell for several years, but his death was unexpected. There was really genuine grief, but from a wide range of different types of people. So he had friendships across ages and gender. You know, like I was a bit younger than him, and I counted him as a real friend, as well as, you know, a sort of community or political connection. He was a friend as well. And I noticed that he had friends there who were really deeply struck by grief across different ages and different backgrounds. It was a very, very moving event.
1: So somebody whose friendship stretched far and wide, I think, and respect as well by the sounds of it, then, Lyndall.
3: Absolutely, absolutely.
1: And how do you think he'll be remembered in the community? What's his legacy?
3: Oh, his legacy certainly is a really strong cultural identity for Korea in Eastwood. He also Eastwood's got this, it's got a train line running down the middle. It's got the Chinese side, the Korean side of Eastwood. He had fantastic

0: really strong friendships from community leaders in on the Chinese side as well. And so he really tried to build the whole of Eastwood. That will be his legacy, that strong cultural identity, but also those friendships. His family was there. They were, you know, obviously struck by deep grief. So a true friend, a really very deeply valued father and spouse, and a churchgoer as well. He had speakers at the funeral from a couple of different churches, and they were really genuinely struck by grief.
1: And you mentioned he was a bit of a mentor to you. Is it one thing that he did or showed you, or, you know, a characteristic that you'd like to carry on from him? What's the one thing that you can think of that you learnt from him?
0: I think it's asking thoughtful questions. I knew I have Jimmy in my list of people to phone this week to arrange another coffee meeting. We last did that in April. And I knew that whenever I sit down across the table from Jimmy, that he would ask me questions that I'd have to stop and think about. And it's a good quality in any person.
1: All right, Linda, we really appreciate those reflections today. Thanks for chatting to us here on Drive.
0: Thanks, Sarah.
1: That's RIDE Councillor Lyndall Howison there speaking to us about the death of Jimmy Park. Now,
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2: 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Everything Sydney.
4: On Evenings Tonight, prenuptial agreements. Prenups. Hugh Jackman didn't want one. Now he's got one. So what would you do if marrying second time round?
3: Evenings with Renee Grosch.
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1: A very special ceremony has taken place in Sydney today, with the Australian Museum formally returning 17 Rapa Nui ancestors to a visiting delegation of elders and community representatives. That delegation will take the ancestors home to Rapa Nui, which is also known as Easter Island, after 143 years. Now, earlier today, the Australian Museum's Kim McKay spoke with Craig Rucastle on 702 Breakfast about this.
5: I'm going to express on behalf of the museum a deep apology. We are truly sorry for what happened in the past. I can't change that. Our team can't change that. But we can feel that deep respect for the Rapa Nui people. The intention is, of course, of the Rapa Nui people to rebury the ancestors at this sacred ground where they were originally taken from.
1: That's Kim McKay, the Director and CEO of the Australian Museum, on 702 Breakfast today. Father Francisco Nahoe is here. He's part of the Anglophone Delegation for Recovery and Repatriation Te Mau Hatu, and was at the ceremony today. Hi, Father. Appreciate you joining us here on Drive.
6: Thank you for having me.
1: What was the feeling there today at the ceremony as those remains were handed back to their rightful owners?
6: Well, there was a tremendous amount of enthusiasm on the part of the Rapa Nui delegation. I think especially the younger members of the delegation were thrilled to have the opportunity to witness something like this.
1: And can you speak about what this repatriation means to you and the Rapa Nui elders?
6: Well, you know, this is really nothing short of an assertion of Polynesian identity and of Indigenous rights. You know, the 2007 United Nations Declaration on Indigenous Rights specifies that Indigenous peoples have the right to the recovery and repatriation of their ancestral remains and funerary objects. But, of course, the United Nations Declaration has no force in international law. So if there's going to be any compliance with the ethos expressed therein, it's going to be entirely voluntary. Now, in the United States, there is, for example, the Native American Graves Protection and Repatriation Act of 1990. But as far as I'm aware, Australia has no such equivalent. The Australian Museum, therefore, is undertaking this repatriation event simply because it's the right thing to do. And for that, the Rapa Nui people, and especially this delegation, are tremendously grateful.
1: And Kim McKay from the Australian Museum said she'd be apologising today. How was that apology received?
6: Well, I mean, we understand very well that the members of the Australian Museum team who have been working so diligently for the last 2 years now on this repatriation project are not themselves responsible, nor in fact do we hold the Australian people responsible. In fact, quite the opposite. I would say that the ethos of repatriation so evident in Australian museum teams, particularly First Nations and Pacifica, are an indication of what really the values of Australia are. So, yes, of course, we're honored to receive such an apology, but it's not as if we demand it from the very Australians who are doing us the tremendous favor of returning these ancestral remains. I think these events, though, are important in order to underscore what I said initially, that this is, above all, an assertion of Indigenous rights and of our Polynesian identity.
1: And what happens, Father, next for these ancestors?
6: So tomorrow morning, we're leaving for the airport. We'll be flying to Chile and there received by a governmental delegation that is assisting the Rapa Nui. We'll stay overnight after we go through customs and the various passport control issues. And then on the next day, returning to Rapa Nui, where there will be a traditional karanga to receive these ancestral remains. And they'll be taken to a human remains repository that we have on the island while we prepare for eventual reburial. It's actually quite complicated because we don't necessarily know exactly where the remains were extracted from. Mm. And also it's important to remember that the remains we're talking about are crania primarily, right? So in the latter part of the 19th century, when the German expedition came that extracted these crania from Rapa Nui graves, they left behind the post-cranial remains. And so the question is, what grave exactly did they remove them from? And this is an important issue for us to resolve. So this is going to take time. I would characterize our repatriation work as having three specific sectors. The first is the exterior.
1: I'm so sorry, Father. We are about to crash into the news. I could talk to you about this all afternoon. It's been such a pleasure to have your company, and I'm really glad that those remains are going home to where they belong.
6: Thanks. Yeah. Oh, blessings to you all, and thank you very much.
1: That's Father Francisco Nahoe there. He's part of the Anglophone Delegate for Recovery and Repatriation with the Rapa Nui Council of Elders, Te Mau Hatu. It's almost 4 o'clock.
7: Adam Storey with ABC News. The Vice-Chancellor of the University of Sydney has told the Anti-Semitism Royal Commission he wasn't aware of any significant security risk at a protest on the university's campus in 2024. George Lanton-Williams reports.
8: University leaders have today been questioned on their responses to anti-war encampments which were set up on campuses in 2024. University of Sydney Vice-Chancellor Mark Scott was asked about concerns that Islamist group Hizb ut-Tahrir had a presence at the protest. He said the institution followed up on a tip-off that a flag shown on campus might have been linked to the organisation, but that was never substantiated. He said the matter had been reported to police, who did not flag any significant security concerns. Hizb ut-Tahrir was the first group banned under the federal government's hate laws introduced after the Bondi terror attack.
7: Artificial intelligence experts have welcomed the federal government's move to centralise regulation of AI in the Prime Minister's department. Anthony Albanese has delivered a speech outlining the government's approach to AI, including a new Office of AI, which will coordinate the design of new Australian standards for the technology. The standards will be presented to state and territory leaders for agreement at National Cabinet next month. Dr. Sue Kay from the University of New South Wales says while businesses have been slow to adopt AI, there are also risks that need to be understood.
9: A lot of the value of many businesses can be replicated easily, particularly if they expose that data to be training AI models or even within some of the software packages that they might purchase if they have AI features.
7: Two new likely cases of H5 bird flu have been detected in migratory birds found in Western Australia's coastline. The CSIRO has confirmed a dead giant petrel found in Lancelin as a suspected positive case, with another dead bird of the same species found in Denmark. The recent cases can't be marked as absolute confirmations due to carcass degradation, making testing difficult. It takes the total number of cases of avian influenza found in Australia to 15, with 9 of those cases in Western Australia. Meanwhile, New Zealand has reported its first case of H5N1 after a migratory seabird was found on a beach near the capital, Wellington. Iran's Revolutionary Guard says the Strait of Hormuz remains closed until the United States ends its acts of aggression, a day after US forces restarted their blockade of Iranian ports. With the latest, the BBC's Barbara Platt-Usher.
8: The US military said its latest round of strikes lasted 7 hours, another sign that it's returning to the intensive bombing campaigns at the height of the war. In response, Iran reported that it had again fired at US positions in Jordan, Kuwait, and Bahrain. President Trump backtracked on a proposal to heavily tax ships passing through the strait, but he threatened to hit Iran's power plants and bridges if it doesn't agree to a deal. That could be considered a war crime, and so far, an air war and economic blockade have not given him a path to end the conflict.
7: Police say a fatal shooting in northwestern Sydney this morning is believed to be targeted. A man in his 30s was shot and died in his car on North Rocks Road at Carlingford. He was found by a member of the public. Acting Superintendent Michael Marinello says the man was known to police.
10: Got a number of local areas and people that we've got to speak to in the surrounding areas. There's obviously a lot of CCTV footage that we'll go through as a result of this, a lot of other electronic evidence that we will look into.
7: A heavily pregnant woman from the New South Wales Central West has been refused bail after being charged with child abuse offences. Detectives say they received a report earlier this week of child abuse material linked to an account holder based in the region. The 35-year-old is 7 months pregnant and was arrested in Gilgandra yesterday and has been charged with 4 counts of using a carriage service to make child abuse available and resisting police. Today in court, the judge refused her bail on the grounds of the serious nature of the charges despite her being heavily pregnant. She's due back in court in September. In sport, the Papua New Guinea Chiefs have tabled an offer to rugby union winger and former NRL star Zach Lomax to join the side in its inaugural season. The offer starts from 2028 and would see Lomax become a foundation member of the Chiefs. Lomax switched codes from rugby league to rugby union this year, joining Super Rugby's Western Force. And former St Kilda star Nicky Winmar has been removed from the Australian Football Hall of Fame. It comes after the 60-year-old was found guilty of 3 counts of unlawful assault and common law assault. Isolated showers along the coast and the central and northern ranges this afternoon, tending to be scattered along the central and northern coasts, with the chance of thunderstorms along the coastal fringe ranging

0: noon, tending to be scattered along the central and northern coasts, with the chance of thunderstorms along the coastal fringe ranging from the Illawarra to Byron Bay. Partly cloudy in Sydney, cloudy with the high chance of showers tomorrow, a top of 18. ABC News at 4:05.
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3: G'day, it's a pleasure to have your company on Drive. I'm wondering if you, like me, like a bit of Huda Gurus.

0: Well, the classic Australian pub rock band are among plenty of artists who've discovered their back catalogue has been used to train artificial intelligence models without consent. Will that change after the Prime Minister's landmark speech on AI today? Huda Guru's frontman Dave Faulkner will be with me shortly to give his opinion, followed by author Anna Funder. Also this hour, all the latest in sport and federal politics. But first, a check of the traffic.
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2: Traffic.
0: Bronwyn Martin from the Transport Management Centre's here. How are the roads looking, Bronwyn?
3: Well, Sarah, there is a broken down car in the Sydney Harbour Tunnel, so it's blocking one northbound lane. You'll need to get into the right lane to get past it, and the traffic's fairly heavy through there. The back of the queue is around the Domain Tunnel at the moment, so just be prepared for delays if you're heading that way. There is a crew there on site now. At Terry Hills, a truck has broken down on Monavale Road near Macars Creek Road. One eastbound lane of Monavale Road is closed, the right lane. Traffic heavy through there as well. And citybound traffic on the M5 back to normal through Liverpool after a car breakdown. They did shut one citybound lane just to get that car out of the way. It's been moved and all the lanes are open through there now, and the traffic looking pretty good if you're heading citybound. Heading in the other direction, westbound though, the M5 fairly slow from the River Road to Heathcote Road. To the public transport, trains pretty much to time at the moment. In Carlingford, buses have returned to their usual routes along North Rocks Road after being diverted for most of the day because of the police operation there. You can also find the latest using a transport app or transportnsw.info, and the traffic information is at livetraffic.com.
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1: Filling in for Thomas O'Riti.
0: Well, as you've just heard in the news, the Prime Minister, Anthony Albanese's outlined his plans for how Australia can both harness the power of artificial intelligence while also mitigating some of the challenges that come along with it. The Prime Minister gave his speech today at the University of Sydney and announced the federal government will establish mandatory standards for artificial intelligence, as well as announcing that large-scale data centres will be required to minimise water use. Mr Albanese also said that protecting the work of Australian creators would be a priority. Here's the Prime Minister here.
4: Let me make this crystal clear. Not everything produced in Australia is up for grabs. Not at all. Australian writers, musicians, artists and journalists must retain ownership and control of their work. Our laws will spell that out, plain as day. An artist's creative endeavour is their work and their property. No company should use Australian books, music, art or news to build or train AI without the artist's control. And that includes the artist's control of the price and value of their work. Anything less is theft.
0: That's the Prime Minister Anthony Albanese speaking in Sydney today. Musician Dave Faulkner is the frontman of the band Huda Gurus and has been an outspoken critic of AI's use of copyrighted material and joins me now on Drive. G'day, Dave.
5: Hi, Sarah.
0: What's your response to the Prime Minister's speech today?
5: Firstly, a huge sigh of relief. Obviously, it's been a very contentious subject for a little while recently, and we are gratified that sense has prevailed.
0: So you were on the ABC 7:30 report earlier this month after evidence emerged of widespread use of copyrighted music in AI training data, including your own. Is the government already too late to the party, though, with this one? Has the ship sailed, essentially, Dave?
5: Well, yes, there are obviously people that are stealing music left, right and centre, and we know that's happening and it will continue to happen. But we are making some...

0: more steps now to make that not legally possible. So they have to do it under the cover of, you know, what they've been doing so far, which is sneaking it around, you know, in the back rooms and doing it without consent. But there are ways we can actually, you know, go forward and actually be proactive about this. We're seeing it now with some of the streamers. Tidal Music, which is my favourite streaming platform, they do not pay on AI music. They don't pay royalties. And Bandcamp are the same. And they're a platform that people would know for being supportive of very new artists and, you know, not commercially released artists. It's very independent. And they don't pay AI music. Obviously, they have to identify it and be certain of that. But once they know, they aren't paying them and rewarding that theft.
1: There's plenty of people in the tech industry, though, who are arguing that a copyright carve-out for AI companies would open up Australia to greater investment. It'd attract more job, you know, opportunities in a growth market. Is there a risk?
0: Funny that, isn't it? How they can we can have everything for nothing. Somehow people will make more money out of it, except I guess we know who the people will be that will make that money, yes.
1: But is there a risk? I mean, obviously these AI companies can take their pick of where to set up shops. So is there a risk of missing this boom if we're too protectionist about copyright works? I know that's probably not your concern as a musician, but you know, like
0: as an Australian citizen, I'm concerned. But the fact is, I'm yet to be convinced about the benefits of this so-called AI boom in terms of, like, you know, building a data centre somewhere. What gain is it for the actual community of Australia? I mean, they won't be paying tax in Australia. I can guarantee you that they'll be paying it in some Swiss, you know, protected place or wherever. You know, they are. They don't have a real footprint in the world. They are in a notional entity. And I think that the gains we might get are kind of specious. I think they'll be using us for everything they can get out of us as far as, you know, cheap power and the water and you know, probably funding to make them even build it there. I just don't believe in that whole scheme in the first place. But my domain is music, and all I know is that they've been trying to steal our music already. They've been doing it. And now they've been told not allowed to. So whether we can catch them doing it and do something about it, that's up to the future government's decisions to be made and laws that can be drafted that would stop that.
1: When you drill down into this, though, I mean, how difficult is it to monitor and police on a practical level? Just the way these AI models work, they scrape such huge and broad data. You know, obviously, large artists with high profiles have the means to make sure that they're getting what they're owed. But what about all those smaller independent artists or other outfits? I mean, is it actually practical to police?
0: Well, there'd be simple ways you could do it, which is to ban anyone actually using a search term being, you know, to use so-and-so's artist, you know, I want a song just like so-and-so, sounding a bit like this as well. Like, if they use those terms, for example, Hoodoo Gurus in my case, you know, they're using songs of mine that they've trained their AI to imitate what we sound like in their mind. I mean, it'll be a facsimile. It won't even be anything close to reality, but it is superficially like what we do. And, you know, if they get told, you know, as soon as you put that search term in the window, you have to pay someone some money because that's obviously an infringement.
1: Is this a reality that artists face, though, now? Like, would you actually say, yep, all right, I'm okay for AI to train itself on Hoodoo Gurus music?
0: No,
1: as long as I'm getting some money for it?
0: Look, I think the whole thing is in a sense, is kind of a strange situation where AI is never going to be able to create real, you know, art. It creates this imitation art. I mean, I don't know if you've ever heard any of these songs. They sound kind of like, you know, someone sent me one last week, in fact. It was all about, you know, it growing old sucks or something like that. And it's kind of a list of things you can read on inline in articles. And, you know, it kind of sort of superficially seems kind of funny and, you know, real, but it never quite gels.
1: It never quite does. Yeah, we had on weekends, Brooke Boney played one that was meant to be in the style of Kylie Minogue, I think, and it was, you know, it had all the right bits, but just put together in the wrong way. There was just no, I think, like, no falling for it, I would have thought.
0: And your vacuuming, you know, you won't mind. It'll sound like something in the background that you kind of like, but if you listen to it and try to actually, you know, respond and have a real interaction with the music or the art in whatever form this might be, you know, literature or visual arts, you will find it sorely lacking.
1: So in summary, Dave, are you satisfied with what the Prime Minister has said today? There might be some who say, well, it's a bit of a motherhood statement without, you know, the detail of exactly how it's going to be done and policed.
0: Oh,
1: but, you know...
0: No. Well, no. Seriously, this was an existential threat to music and various other creative arts. This was big tech trying to get the right to steal for free. I mean, they were asking for the laws to be basically destroyed that have been protecting copyright for our work for, you know, over 100 years.
1: So you reckon he's gone far enough then in your books, yeah?
0: Oh, look, it's just me. He's, let's just say, holding the line. It's not going anywhere. It's just literally saying, we're saying this is not something you can just trade away for some, as I say, some pretend gain that someone's promising a pie in the sky that will be so great for everybody except the very few that actually control this thing are the only ones that really will gain. So we aren't letting music be the fodder for this nonsense.
1: So you say the Prime Minister's drawn a line in the sand and you're happy that he's drawn it on the side that
0: as
1: you
0: I
1: want
0: said,
1: him
0: he's
1: to?
0: He's holding the line. That's all I'm saying. That's what he's doing. And it's a fair, that's a good call, because politicians often, you know, think that somehow they've got to move and, you know, make some compromise. And this is not a compromise you can make. This is actually literally the wrong thing. It's like saying, you know, you can steal now. And that's not something we can approve.
1: All right, Dave, I'll let you go. We've got Anna Funder coming up to chat to us about it again today. So I appreciate your time. Thanks for joining me.
0: Thank you very much, Sarah.
1: That's Dave Faulkner, the frontman of the pub rock legends Hoota Gurus. Of course, this is not just an issue for musicians. After all, the first really convincing generative AI use case was the written word. Anna Funder is the award-winning author of Stasiland and All That I Am. She's also a professor of practice in creative writing at the University of Sydney and joins me now. Hi, Anna.
2: Hi, Sarah.
1: So we just spoke to Dave there from the Hoota Gurus. He was pretty pleased. What was your response to the Prime Minister's decision not to water down Australia's copyright laws for AI companies?
2: I think it's an excellent decision. The government made a similar decision last year when the tech companies came and asked effectively to be forgiven all of their theft crimes that have already happened. They wanted a text and data mining exemption from copyright law, which just means we are exempt from copyright law having stolen all your work. And the government said no in no uncertain terms last year. And now they came back this year, not talking to us, the rights holders whose work they want so much that they've already stolen it in many cases. Instead of negotiating with us, which is what the law says you have to do, they were just talking to government and they were floating, apparently, an idea to establish a relatively small fund, get the government to sort of expropriate our copyright so that we no longer negotiate for our own, with our own property, with our deals with publishers, as in with these AI companies. We would instead be applying to this little tech-funded fund for government handout. And I'm pretty sure the government is saying absolutely no. I mean, the Prime Minister today was just magnificent on the rights of creators, I thought.
1: How will you be exercising your rights, Anna? Are you comfortable at all with the idea of AI, you know, using your work, even if they do pay you?
2: I like any other publishing arrangement, so I have publishers all over the world. Sometimes if something's good enough, there'll be an auction and I'll have a look at the publishers. There might be a publisher there that I think is not that great, even if they're offering me more money than the others, they're not reliable or whatever. So I choose who I license my work to and we do deals. I mean, it's not like they're massively lucrative or anything. You know, I get 8 to 10%, sometimes 12% of the royalties in any given country, but I'm in control. The writers of Australia are saying, we are here ready to negotiate with you. Could you please stop stealing and come to the table? And when Anthony Albanese says, in no uncertain terms, that writers own our property and that we need to negotiate for the price and value of our work, and then he says, anything less is theft, I read that as saying, in no uncertain terms, to the AI companies, you want to operate here, you need to obey the law, including copyright law, and you need to go and negotiate with the people whose words you want. Anything less is theft. And so, that was just fantastic.
1: And so what did you make before that of the claims by AI companies that copyright carve-outs would be a net benefit for Australia's economy? Obviously, Anthony Albanese has rejected that argument from what you're saying.
2: That's an absolutely spurious argument. I mean, it's sort of Trumpian art of the deal stuff. And it gets a little bit regurgitated without thought, but really this is the ambit claim of those companies. They're saying, we're not going to invest all of these billions in Australia unless you give us up all copyright content of Australian arts, culture, writers, songs, films, books, music for free. That's what they're saying. Those things are not actually linked because the data centres are being built anyway, and the stuff that they have wanted has already largely been stolen. So it's not... that is just a completely spurious argument. What they need to do is start behaving legally according to copyright law and come and negotiate. Then they start saying things like, oh, it's really difficult and complicated. It's actually not. There's a worldwide trade in rights in all intellectual property, all publishers, all pharmaceutical companies, everybody. That's a rights industry. They have rights departments. The ASA, Australian Society of Authors, says it will take about 6 phone calls to negotiate rights with any writer. I mean... the effort that they've gone to steal our work was monumental compared to negotiating rights and payment. You know, they sent out kind of armies of people to source millions and millions of secondhand books secretly, rip the spines off them and feed them into scanners. That's what they've already done. And the other way they did it was to download books that were already illegal on pirated websites. They did this in secret. All of them did it. They know, and they knew, they said in internal documents that were revealed in a court case I was involved with against Anthropic, the documents revealed that they knew that this was wrong. It was like, keep this on the down low, Operation Panama, you know. So really negotiating rights is what they need to do, like any business needs to pay its suppliers. And in this case, our works, words in books, are what they call the special source of their AI offering. I mean, they know its value because there's so much rubbish on the internet that they've scraped. They really need quality works and they really need to pay for them.
1: Other than obviously, you know, suing the likes of Anthropic for those copyright breaches which have already taken place, is there any other way that you can see, you know, the government pushing to remedy, I guess, the works that have already been used in training AI models?
2: That's a really good question. So, yeah, there are two categories of works, all the stuff that's already been stolen and then all the stuff that they want to keep stealing, if you like. And Anthony Albanese is saying, you better go to the table and negotiate with creatives or you will be, that will be theft. There is room for a tech fund, which would be a reparation fund. And the Australian Society of Authors has ideas and a kind of pathway towards that. It's pretty easy to calculate, to list all the books that have been ingested or stolen and to calculate value. That would be a possibility that's going forward. But as it is, we don't need a change to copyright law. We just need them to obey the law. And I think what Anthony Albanese is saying is, if you don't, guys, it's theft.
1: And so that's what you wanted to hear, music to your ears and plenty of other creative professionals, I think. Thanks for your time today, Anna. I really appreciate it.
2: My pleasure. Thank you. Bye.
1: And that is author and creative writing Professor Anna Funder joining us today on 702 ABC Drive.
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4: Golden Ticket. Ticket.
1: Yes, the Golden Ticket is back. 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And we've added an extra element this time around because not only will there be a weekly draw for the Golden Ticket, but this time there's also a daily prize element. Here's what you're going to get if you win the Golden Ticket. You're going to get a double pass to Lord of the Rings in concert, tickets to Come Alive, the greatest showman circus spectacular, Katie Noonan performing Jeff Buckley's Grace at Night at the Barracks in Manly, and tickets to the Rugby League World Cup, Australia versus New Zealand game at the Sydney Football Stadium. Now, Drive gets to draw a Golden Ticket winner this Friday and next Friday, but you need to be in it to win it. So to get into the draw, all you need to do for now is remember today's code word. Code word today on Drive is film. That code word again, film. And make sure you tune in after 5 because that's when I'll give you the cue to call for your chance to go into the draw.
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1: Now it is time to check finance. I'm joined now by the ABC's chief business correspondent, Ian Verinder. Hello, Ian.
5: Hey, Sarah. How are you going?
1: I'm well. Hopefully the markets are up today too, I believe.
5: Yeah, a bit of a turnaround. We've got a positive day today. Things haven't been great in the last few weeks, but up around about 0.4% today. And the big miners actually led the way, particularly BHP. They've copped a bit of a hammering in the past couple of weeks, but BHP jumped 4% today and Rio is up nearly 2%. So some good news there from their part. Look, Wall Street overnight had a decent rise too, and there was some just spectacular results from the big American banks like JP Morgan and Citi and some of the others. Just extraordinary amounts of money. I guess they're just capitalising on the boom that we've seen in stocks and in debt raisings recently. Jamie Dimon, the head of the JP Morgan, said, high volume and high value. So they're selling lots of stuff for lots of money at the moment. You can't go wrong. He said this is about as good as it gets. He is a bit worried, though, that it might not be as good as this down the track.
1: Well, it's definitely not as good as it gets at KPMG. They're facing big job cuts as the pain from the scandals continue to reverberate through that industry.
5: Yeah, that's right. There were some reports in the Fin Review today saying that there could be as many as 1,000 job losses as a result of all this. That'd be more than 10% of their employees. Now, this all comes on the heels of that scandal that we've been seeing and reading about for the past few weeks. And it's really, it gets down to a whistleblower who told management and the board about some partners who had been accessing the accounts of various companies and confidential information in those accounts, and then using that information to get business elsewhere. Like all of these scandals, it's the trying to hide the truth rather than the actual deed itself that creates the damage. So the whistleblower's remarks were essentially not believed, shoved under the pillow. There were various investigations conducted that came to nothing, and it didn't really blow up until earlier this year when it was when Megan read it out in Parliament. So Barbara Pocock read it out in Parliament, and that's when it all blew up.
1: So, Ian, I know people love a little nosy look at what other people are paid. There's Chief Executive Pay, some interesting figures out today.
5: Yeah, I mean, extraordinary, really. I mean, it's the prize for the highest paid chief executive goes to a relatively unknown contender, a fellow by the name of Chris Hulls, who runs a company that probably not many people have heard of. It's called Life360, and it has an app that has that allows you to track your where you are via GPS and you share that with various other people of your choosing. Now, he's pulled almost $48 million in salary this year. And he's from America and he lives in America, so he runs the company out of there. But at $48 million, that's more than 500 times the average full-time worker. There was about one in five, almost half. It was actually half the number of chief executives in the top 10 this time. And anyway, Mr. Hulls easily beat Macquarie Bank's chief executive, that's Shemara Wickramayake, who regularly tops the list. And she came in fifth this time. So she earned a little over $30 million. So, way down the track there. And number 10 was the BHP chief executive, Mike Henry, who came in with, what was it? $13.2 million. So he was, barely scraping by, I guess.
1: Not a single ABC executive on that list, of course.
5: I didn't see your name either.
1: I wasn't on it. You weren't on it either, Ian. Obviously, no. We're not in the right jobs for those big pay packets, are we? But we do it for love. We do it for love. All right, just to wrap up, how about the All Ords and the dollar?
5: So the All Ords today up around about 0.4% at 9,034, and the dollar still sitting below 70, but getting back to there, 69.85.
1: All right, Ian, we'll let you go. Hopefully you don't have to go and drive an Uber or something to earn some spare coin when you're not on those big salaries, eh?
5: That's right.
1: Thanks for that.
5: See ya.
1: That's Ian Verrender, the ABC's chief business correspondent there. Now we'll take a look at the roads.
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3: Traffic.
1: Jeff Wallace from the ATN's here. How are the roads looking, Jeff?
6: Still pretty busy, Sarah. Good afternoon. M5 in the Glen now. Very heavy approaching King George's Road up towards Liverpool. And the M2, North Rocks, past Ben Hills Road, it slows. On to the M7 up towards Sunny Hot Road. And Terry Hills, early breakdown for eastbound Manavar Road, Macars Creek Road. I'm Jeff Wallace from ATN.
1: Thanks, Jeff. Now we'll check the news headlines. Adam Story is here. Hi, Adam.
7: Hi, Sarah. The Prime Minister says new national standards for artificial intelligence will ensure new data centres don't increase power prices for Australians. Anthony Albanese says large-scale data centres will be required to minimise water use and maximise energy efficiency. Western Australia has recorded two more suspected cases of H5 bird flu in migratory seabirds found on the coast. If confirmed, it will bring the total number of confirmed cases in the country to 15, with 9 of those cases in Western Australia. And Iran's Revolutionary Guard says it's targeted fuel and military equipment facilities belonging to the US 5th Fleet in Bahrain in a further escalation of the conflict between the two sides. More news at 5 o'clock.
1: 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We'll just check the weather now.

0: Currently, it's 15 in the city and 16 in Camden, 15 in Gosford, 8 in Katoomba, 16 in Parramatta, 17 in Penrith and 15 in Cronulla. The rest of the day, partly cloudy with a slight chance of a shower, most likely in the evening. Winds southwesterly to tending southerly in the middle of the day, then becoming light in the evening. Now, tomorrow, there's a minimum of 11 and a maximum of 18 in the city, 7 to 19 in Penrith. A cloudy day with a high chance of showers, most likely in the afternoon. Looking ahead to Friday, it'll be 13 to 18 in the CBD, 11 to 18 in Penrith, and a partly cloudy day with very high chance of showers, most likely in the morning.
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0: Now, I'm keen to hear your thoughts about the Prime Minister's announcement today on AI. We've obviously heard from a few artists on the program today. The front man of the Hoodoo Gurus and author Anna Funder seem pretty pleased. We'll have more on that topic with Tom McElroy just before five. And Senator David Shoebridge will also be here after five. He's thinking that the PM's speech has missed the moment when it comes to AI and hasn't promised the protections that Australians are looking for. If you have any thoughts on those topics, please give me a call. I'm on 1300 222 702 or 0467 922 702 if you'd prefer to text. It's coming up just after 4:30 on 702 ABC Sydney. I am Sarah Gerrathy and it's time now to chat sport.
3: He's got the first swing and the catch taken.
4: Out. She scores! Australia have won. They are the champions.
5: That was extraordinary.
4: Game, set, bingo!
0: Patrick Stack from the ABC Sports Daily is here. G'day, Pat.
6: Sarah G, how are you?
0: Oh, I'm well. Oh, please tell me you're standing on your head after our in-and-out game that we played yesterday, Pat. Are you coming down my line nice and clear today?
6: Always. I feel like, definitely today.
0: I think you just want to keep me on my toes, to be honest. So maybe you could stand on your tiptoes and we'll try and get through this today. All right. So France, they tumbled out of the World Cup in the early hours of this morning, Pat.
6: What an astonishing outcome. So we've just spent 6.5 weeks waxing lyrical about this French side, saying they were the team to beat, that they were head and shoulders above anyone else. And when you look at them, the individual stardom is just like, it's a galaxy of stars, this French side, Le Bleu. Whether it's Kylian Mbappe, Ousmane Dembele, Michael Olise, like they are chock block full of talent. So to see them taken apart by a Spanish side that was just a study in broad technical excellence and the classic cliche of a champion team versus a team of champions. Like in a country that is defined by and large the United States by individuals, it was so interesting to see a collective stand up and take apart, as I say, a team of champions in France. And Kylian Mbappe, who is probably the best player in the world right now and has been exceptional through this tournament at various stages leading the Golden Boot. He, in fact, might even still be doing so, even though he is out of the tournament, who has, I think, 20 World Cup goals across his career, even though he is only in his mid to late 20s.
0: Oh, Pat, I think this line is getting super dodgy. We might sorry to interrupt you, but we might try and just get you back on another line. It might be a little tricky to hear, and I want to hear everything you've got to say about the team of champions versus the champion team. So we'll try and get Pat Stack back up on the line in a minute. In the meantime, I'll just read out a couple of your texts because we were asking earlier in the show what you think of booing. And this is after the FIFA boss was booed at the Spain versus France match. I've had a couple of callers already today, but a few texts coming in now on the text line. Gary from Springwood says, booing is for ill-mannered yobbos and never acceptable. There seems to be a lot of ill-mannered yobbos at the sporting matches that I've been to then, Gary. I think a lot of people seem to disagree. And then also another who says, booing is immature and sets a bad example to children. It's bullying the players. And we did have one caller call in and raise the case of Adam Goods and saying that the booing of Adam Goods really changed their feelings, I guess, about booing, and that now it seems to have much more of a sinister undertone maybe than it used to. I'm wondering what you think. I'd love to hear from you. The number is 1300 222 702 or you can text on 0467 922 702. Are there circumstances which you think it's okay to boo? What about children's sport? Is it ever okay to boo during children's sport? Is it okay to boo politicians? Give me a call with your thoughts, 1300 222 702. But I do believe that we have Patrick Stack back on the line. Pat Stack.

0: Zach, are you there?
1: Elusive, more elusive than a Spanish striker.
0: Just playing hard Sarah. To get on me, aren't you?
1: Yeah.
0: Just my last couple of days with Drive. You're just trying to just test out the skills here. So appreciate you getting back on the line. Now, we were talking about the Spaniards being too good. You were saying France is a team of champions, but not a champion team in that match this morning.
1: Yeah, that's certainly the sort of, I guess, the evidence we've got from this morning. So, as I say, France head and shoulders above the rest of the tournament to this point in time, but ultimately go home empty-handed. They've actually got to suffer the indignity of having to come back on Sunday and play the third versus fourth playoff, which if you're Didier Deschamps, you know, like this legendary French manager who's been running the French national team since 2012, a guy who has won a World Cup as a player and a coach, like that's kind of a pretty unpleasant thing to swallow. Like when you've got this change room chock full of ego and exceptional brilliance, and now they've got to hang around for a few days and do a couple of like a customary training sessions and play either England or Argentina in a third versus fourth. Like that's not going to be pleasant at all. Deschamps kind of an interesting case study because this is a guy who has constantly had teams full of talent, but he's been able to win the World Cup, hasn't managed to have the same level of success at the Euros in the most recent tournament, but he's had now two World Cup finals and a semi-final in his last three outings. So it's a sustained block of excellence. But the criticism of him for so long was that he didn't take the handbrake off, that he wouldn't let these guys play with their full level of flair, and that although he was winning trophies, he was doing it in a manner that maybe didn't befit a team with such talent. And yet today, or this tournament, where he's taken that handbrake off, he's played with a flourish. Ultimately, he kind of goes out knowing that he was probably right after all. Like if they
0: played it safer and look what the outcome is. Yep.
1: Exactly right. Like if they'd been a little bit more circumspect, would they have been able to match it with a Spanish midfield that was absolutely bossing it on the day? And for all the focus on France, you've got to take your cap off to De La Fuente, the Spanish manager, who has, I think, one draw from a whole bunch of wins, 12 or 13 wins across two major tournaments now. They're the European champions. They're now into the final of the World Cup. Kevin Prince-Boateng said on the SBS coverage, he's not sleeping on the Spanish. They put him to sleep, such is their dull nature of play. But it wasn't dull today. It was excellent. It was beautiful tiki-taka passing. Exceptional finishing when it mattered, and they look the heavyweight of the competition, the team to beat right now.
0: Oh, it's a big call because we've got a very big game in the early hours of tomorrow morning, Pat. The one that many people are waiting for, even if they're like me and they're not quite sure who they should be going for.
1: Yeah, I don't know that either of these teams can actually win the World Cup against Spain if Spain play like they did today, but I think that this still could be the match of the tournament. Argentina versus England. Like, if you look at the history these two teams have, bitter, bitter clashes. 1966 in the year that England won the World Cup. 1986 when you had the infamous hand of God moment from Diego Maradona and Argentina ultimately won the World Cup. There's been the Beckham incident where he was controversially sent off after being rope-a-doped by Diego Simeone in 1998 and the return match in 2002 where England knocked over Argentina. These fan bases hate each other. There is the undercurrent of the Falklands, which the Argentine manager was at pains to say, hey, let's just get one thing straight. This is just a football match. He's having a hard time selling that to a rabid fan base who are foaming at the mouth, really, like to get at this English side. And the English side, equally, like they are being whipped into a frenzy. Well, not the side, but the sort of English side of fandom is certainly being whipped into a frenzy by the various English publications. You can imagine the sort of tone and tenor of those correspondents coming out of the United Kingdom. It's going to be a doozy. Like both teams, highly quality. Both teams shown a capacity to actually concede goals. I think England probably have a better squad with more depth and more levers to pull. And the manager, Thomas Tuchel, is probably a little bit more impressive and seems to have a plan A, B, and C as opposed to Scaloni, which seems to be like Messi and some guys. But those some guys are very good and Messi is Messi. So it still might be the final time we see Lionel Messi in a meaningful World Cup game if they are beating the 39-year-old. He is, up against Father Time. Could he still be running around in 4 years' time when the tournament launches in Argentina? I wouldn't put it past him. But
0: the motivation must be strong, but he wouldn't mind going out in a World Cup final, surely.
1: Exactly. High stakes, Sarah, high stakes. And it's going to be a cracker. Like, I think this is one you want to set your alarm for.
0: I think I will be doing that. Absolutely. Now, switching to the NRL, Parramatta has explained its signing of Jerome Lowry.
1: Yeah, Jerome Luai.
0: I'm looking at that, being like, that's not right, is it? Luai, yep.
1: It'll get you. You need to follow neticals. Jerome Luai, obviously, like a huge talking point in the rugby league community in, well, I was going to say recent years, really, because whether it was his transition from Penrith to the Tigers and then the Tigers to PNG in a few years, and then the sort of scuttlebutt of would he leave the Tigers, won't he leave the Tigers? Yes, he's being asked to leave the Tigers by the Tigers. And where's he going to end up? Well, he's going to end up at Parramatta. And so they get him at a cut rate. You know, this is a guy who's on like $1.2 million a year approximately, and it looks as though the Tigers are going to spend about $500,000 allowing him to play at Parramatta next year. So the Eels will pick up the remaining 700 grand and they get to pair him with Mitchell Moses in the halves. This is a halves pairing that delivered New South Wales one of the most famous victories in the history of State of Origin, 2024 decider at Lang Park. And that just goes to show what Parramatta are probably chasing here. The critics would say, a little bit of a short-term sugar here. Like, this guy's only going to be around a year. Do you really want to go down that route? But I can kind of understand where Jason Riles is coming from. He gets to put him with a quality half in Mitchell Moses. He gets him at a cut rate. And, you know, like, that sort of level of quality, maybe it can help them emerge and other talented playmakers coming through can learn from that pairing sort of ride second wheel, as they would say in Tour de France parlance. So exciting times ahead, I think, for Parramatta fans. It'll be, you know, be interesting nonetheless.
0: And Pat, we've been talking about booing in sport after the FIFA boss copped a few boos when the camera landed on him during the Spain-France game. Do you have a view on the boo?
1: Yeah, I think it's just like referees, politicians and Gianni Infantino. It's fine. Like beyond that, like let's give it a swerve. But I did like what I loved about that Infantino situation is apparently the rumour is that the cutaways you see of him at games have to be approved by some sort of FIFA lackey so that they don't want him to look uncool. You know, like, because I think one time he was on his phone and he got roasted online. And so they've approved that cutaway and they want him to be seen to be at all these games because he is, you know, Prince Infantino or King Infantino. And then they've put it up this approved cutaway in the in-stadium monitors. Can you imagine the states, like there's screens everywhere in these stadiums.
0: He's like, that's my best side.
1: Oh my goodness. I feel like it's like that Simpsons meme. Are you saying boo or are you saying boo earns? No, I'm saying boo earns. Wow. Ouch.
0: Oh, man, yeah. All right, so you reckon occasional boos at politicians, maybe the referees, and other than that, give it a miss.
1: Yeah, no athletes. Leave the athletes alone. They're just trying their best.
0: Look, they're still copying it, I think, but I appreciate your views, Pat Stack, and I'm looking forward to chatting to you tomorrow after we all set our alarms for 5 a.m. for that match in the World Cup as well.
1: Cheers, Sarah. 5 a.m., 5 a.m. Don't miss the first half an hour.
0: Didn't I say 5 a.m.?
1: I thought you said 5:30.
0: Oh, no. Pretty sure it's five, Pat Stack. All right, you'd know. Okay, all right.
1: See you later.
0: Thanks, Pat. That's Patrick Stack, the ABC Sports Daily podcast host. And speaking of booing, I've got Martin on the line. Martin, what do you reckon of the boo?
2: Look, I saw something really surprising not long ago in an NRL game. Melbourne Storm were playing another team. And anyway, Cameron Munster, he was naughty again, and he got penalised for something. And then the crowd gave him this huge, they're all booing at him. And then he smiled at them and he was asking them to boo louder for him. And next thing you know, everyone is laughing at him. He totally turned it around just by him laughing back at them booing at him. So I just thought it was a really creative way of handling it.
0: Oh, he's got the old, you know, schoolyard tactics, I guess, where you use a bit of humour against the bullies and win them over that way. But it is maybe just don't take it so seriously if you're the subject of a boo.
2: Well, exactly. And that's what I think the whole point was.
0: Yeah. I reckon, you know, obviously sometimes there are cases when it's pretty awful, like the Adam Goods incident. That's a bit different.
2: Well, if it's racially motivated, that's a different thing.
0: Yeah, but if it's just a bit of the crowd getting a bit argy-bargy, you reckon just have a bit of fun with it and win them over.
2: Oh, yeah. Well, you know, it's like when you see the British soccer games and you hear the chanting. And when you really listen closely, those fans are singing the most disgusting, insulting things to each other. And it's a big joke to them. It is.
0: What do you reckon about the booing of politicians? Is that just an Aussie tradition and should continue?
2: Oh, look, let's face it. You know, they can't really say they don't do anything to deserve it, can we?
0: I think it just comes with the territory. They kind of expect it, right? I don't think they're probably taking it too seriously either.
2: I think that if you've got a thin skin, it's probably not the best job for you.
0: All right, Martin. Well, appreciate your call. Maybe we can take Martin's tips and as Cameron Munster did, perhaps

0: just, you know, sports people could just get the crowd into it, ask them to boo a bit louder and make a joke out of it. They'll all be laughing in the end. A couple of other texts coming in. This one from a listener who said, never boo a children's game. It's not the World Cup. I'm not surprised the FIFA boss was booed. Everyone is sick of the corruption. If I was there and Trump was there, I couldn't help myself from booing as loud as I possibly could. Probably bad manners, yes, but we are only human. If you've got any thoughts on whether booing should be allowed, please give me a call on 1300 222 702. I would love to hear your thoughts. Is it ever okay? Is booing a politician just part of being an Australian at a sports match? But now we are going to talk about the golden ticket.
1: The golden ticket. Ticket.
2: 702 ABC Sydney.
0: Are you playing the golden ticket on 702 Sydney this week? There's a new code word with each show, which means a brand new chance to try and get into the draw for tickets to some great Sydney events. Now, today's code word is, for drive, I should say, is film. So make a note of it, because after the five, I'll be giving you the cue to call and one lucky drive listener will get into the draw for the golden ticket as well as the daily prize. Good luck. It is, though, time to get the latest from Canberra.
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9: 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They won't learn.
5: Let's have a look at yours.
10: We just can't have Question Time descend into this.
0: Yeah. Well, it is the midwinter break, but there's still plenty to chat about. Tom McElroy is The Guardian, Australia's political editor, and joins me now. G'day, Tom.
11: Never a dull moment down here, Sarah.
0: No rest for the wicked. All of those other cliches, Tom. But it was a big speech about AI from Anthony Albanese today. What did we actually learn from it?
11: Well, it is a landmark speech. It's been closely watched. You know, people who are concerned about jobs and about the development of data centres in their community, big companies looking to invest in Australia, looking to make as much money as they possibly can from the rise of AI, have all been watching closely. Albanese promised the strongest possible protections for the intellectual property of Australian writers and filmmakers, journalists, anyone in the creative industry. Their product is in the sights of AI companies hoping to train their large models. The government won't give a text and data exemption from copyright rules for those companies to build the models that we're going to use as we use AI increasingly in our lives. Equally, he said that a national approach was needed on approvals for data centres. He's going to work with National Cabinet, with the state premiers and the territory chief ministers on a set of rules for their use and development around the country. And there'll be tough rules on energy supply, water use, that kind of thing. He says that data centres should contribute to local energy supply and not be net users, and that their companies behind big data centres will have to pay for the new water infrastructure and other associated developments that are required for AI data centres. Essentially, he doesn't want them to take up land that is needed for housing developments around the country.
0: So in terms of the promises that the Prime Minister made, he also talked about obviously setting up this AI office. We've heard today some criticism from Greens Senator David Shoebridge that having that office is essentially just an open door, he says, for tech companies to just get whatever they want. Is that how you see it, or is it a lot more complicated than that?
11: Look, I'm cynical enough to think that a big technology company basically has an open door in Canberra already. There's been intense lobbying of the government in the lead up to this speech. I'm sure that will continue at pace. They have so much money and so much influence in the corporate world that politicians, you know, have to meet with them, have to listen to what they have to say. I don't think an office in the Prime Minister's department is going to make a material difference to that. The potential of the office is that it will better coordinate work across the government that is already underway. You know, the examples the PM listed include everything from the copyright changes to national security concerns with AI, environmental approvals, all kinds of stuff. The central agencies in the Federal Public Service, of which the Department of the Prime Minister and Cabinet is the main one, often have this coordinating role. I think it's appropriate that such a major technological challenge would have central coordination. So I'm perhaps less concerned about, you know, that bureaucratic function than others. But I do share the concern that, you know, big companies can

0: influence government and can lobby government to get the outcomes that they want. The PM says that Australia should benefit from AI in a technological sense, that we shouldn't just be a warehouse for products created overseas. If the Office of AI in the PM's department makes a difference there, I think that's a good thing.
1: And what other kind of political opposition has there been to the Prime Minister's AI speech? We mentioned, obviously, what Senator David Shoebridge had to say from the Greens. What about Angus Taylor?
0: Yeah, he's already said that it's a bureaucratic response. He says an office within the PM's department isn't enough. I think everybody's trying to grapple with this. I mean, people compare the rise of AI to a new industrial revolution, to the arrival of the internet, that kind of thing. It's going to change so much of our lives. My sense is that government is just starting to kind of think about how to regulate it, how to manage it, and the scale of equally between the threats, changes to the workforce, all that kind of stuff, ethical considerations, to the opportunities, new investment, more productivity in the economy. So I think we're very much at the foundational level, and the political criticism that the government might get is probably pretty early days.
1: Given the pace of evolution already for AI, though, do you think the government's coming at this a bit late? I mean, hasn't the horse sort of bolted a lot in many of these areas?
0: Yeah, I think it has in some of these areas, and I think probably better late than never. There've been debates about AI in Canberra for years now, whether a big new piece of legislation to govern AI is necessary, whether a lighter touch approach is better. There are different views of that within the government, even within the cabinet. Ed Husic, the former science and industry minister, who's now out of cabinet, has been talking about this for a long time. So I think there's political considerations. I've been trying to work out exactly what I think. I think Anthony Albanese's signature approach is this sort of methodical and calm way of dealing with challenges. It feels to me like this is a continuation of that. He sees the challenge before the government, the threat, the opportunities that AI is bringing, but the first steps are going to be a bit slow and methodical. We'll potentially have legislation in Parliament at the start of 2027.
1: And you mentioned before, obviously, the Prime Minister promising to fast-track data centre approvals, but we still see really strong community resistance to data centre developments, particularly in Sydney. Is this a risky move from Labor in terms of how it's going to play out with the public?
0: I suspect that people will always be frustrated. I mean, a big data centre being built in your community, your suburb, is going to be a confronting thing. And, there's examples probably in every state and territory already. And there's ministers in the government talking about their concerns, trying to put it on the national agenda. These are quite local things. So I don't know. I'm not sure if it will completely address concerns, but I think my sense would be that a common set of foundational principles is probably a good thing. And if this wave is going to be as big as we think, it's clearly something that the national government should have a role in. I guess the premier's sitting around the national cabinet table as well. So that seems like an okay first step to me to get a standard set of rules, particularly on things like the energy demands that AI infrastructure is going to bring. We are already trying to overhaul our energy system. We've already got concerns about water use and that kind of thing. So I think some of those challenges are appropriately handled by the national government.
1: It is coming up to 6 minutes to five. You're listening to 702 ABC Sydney with Sarah Gerethy. I'm chatting here with Tom McElroy, The Guardian's Australia's political editor. Now, in other news, Tom, the Liberal Party has released a discussion paper on the future of the party. So what's in it?
0: Yeah, this is a commission from within the Liberal Party about how it should better position itself to win government, better position itself to represent the community. There's a discussion paper out. It sounds a bit bureaucratic, but I actually think it's so interesting. This is being led by James McGrath. He's a Liberal National Senator from Queensland, a party strategist, a bit of a backroom dealer, and I think he's got authority across different sections of the party, different factions, to lead this process. This discussion paper is canvassing views on gender quotas and possible mechanisms to promote more women running for safe seats within the Liberal Party. it also looks to renew the membership base. It's a pretty ageing organisation, it must be said, and also to bring more multicultural communities into the Liberal fold. I think this might be an acknowledgement that the Liberal base is kind of not in line with the national population, and that's becoming a problem politically for the Liberals. We saw their disastrous results at the 2025 election, and when you look at their numbers in the Parliament, it's striking how few women there are, striking how white the group is. I think everyone in the party acknowledges that something has to change, and the party better reflecting the wider community is a good start.
1: With the issue of women and quotas, though, I just feel like this is a conversation that the Liberal Party has had so many times in the last 10 years, and it always lands back in the same spot, which is they just can't bring themselves to do it. They're always arguing, you know, it should be all based through merit and that quotas aren't necessary. Is your sense that maybe they're going to land somewhere different this time, or are they just going to tear themselves apart about it again?
0: I'm not sure. I think the only way that it could result in a different outcome is Conservatives like Angus Taylor and James McGrath, the senator who's leading this process, actually arguing the case for it. Probably that's where it falls down this time again. I'm not sure. But the challenges are so immense for the Liberals. I often quote Tony Barry, the political strategist, who says of parties that they basically have to get sick of losing. It's not until they face up to the fact that they're tired of always coming up on the wrong side of elections that they can make these kind of big, broad, systemic changes. Labor made changes on gender in particular way back in the 1990s. It took a long time for that effect to flow through the party. But you look at their ranks now, apart from the fact they're much bigger in the parliament than the coalition, there's a gender parity in the caucus, there's a gender parity in the cabinet. It's going to take a long time for the flow through for the Libs, but they have to take the first step at some point, I think.
1: And have any MPs responded to the paper?
0: No, it's only day one here. I think we'll hear more and more about it. You know, quotas, as you say, Sarah, can be a bit of a lightning rod for the Liberals. I suspect some of the more conservative members will speak out against it. It's interesting the position of someone like Tony Abbott, the former Prime Minister, is now the federal president of the party. He's previously argued against quotas, and they have different approaches. There's been recommendations for affirmative action steps that are short of quotas, but they haven't seemed to make much progress on those either. So I don't know. It's another opportunity for the Libs to consider ways to modernise. It'll be interesting to see where they go.
1: Do you think it's more pressing, though, now, Tom? Are they really getting that sense of an existential threat when they're looking at, for example, you know, the way their primary vote has been going? Is it perhaps that that's going to be what pushes them over the line on some of these issues, do you think?
0: Potentially. I mean, I quote Angus Taylor to answer that question. He says they're at a moment where they must change or die. I don't know if he and Tony Abbott are sincere in facing up to that challenge that they themselves outline, but if they are, this might be one way to do it.
1: All right. I think that probably wraps it up for us today. Obviously, lots for the Liberal Party to think about and a huge amount to unpack today from the speech that the Prime Minister gave into AI. I appreciate your time, Tom.
0: Great to be with you, Sarah. Thanks.
1: That's Tom McElroy, The Guardian, Australia's political editor.
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1: Now, in just over half an hour's time, it's midweek conference, and the topic today is something that I think a lot of people go through, but even though it's common, you can still feel really alone when it happens. It can be wrapped up with grief, anger, and even shame, and I'm talking about estrangement in families. I'm wondering if this is something that you've dealt with in your life, or perhaps you're dealing with it right now. Did you decide to break contact with a family member? Or maybe a family member decided to break contact with you, whether or not you wanted them to, or whether you still wanted to have a meaningful relationship with them. I'd love to hear from you if you've been through this and reconciled, but equally, let's talk about how to navigate life in a peaceful way when estrangement is entrenched, how to move forward with your life while keeping the door open to reconciliation and also your heart open to relationships. If you've been through this and you'd like to share your thoughts, I would love to hear from you. The number is 1300 222 702, or you can text on 0467 922 702. That's our topic for Midweek Conference this week, and psychologist Tash Balakas will be here to help navigate that discussion just after 5:30 p.m. It's coming up to news time. It's almost 5 o'clock. We'll be right back.
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6: Story with ABC News. The Prime Minister says new national standards for artificial intelligence will create a legal obligation for the next generation of data centres. More from political reporter Lexi Jinnewick.
7: Anthony Albanese says the design of the mandatory standards will be coordinated by the newly established Office of AI and require large-scale data centres to minimise water use and maximise energy efficiency. Mr Albanese says protecting Australian creators' work will also be a priority.
8: Australian writers, musicians, artists and journalists must retain ownership and control of their work. Our laws will spell that out.
7: The standards will be presented to state and territory leaders for agreement at National Cabinet next month, with the government aiming to have the regulations legislated early next year.
6: The head of the University of Sydney has told the Anti-Semitism Royal Commission that it was very difficult to tell who was involved with an encampment protest at the university in 2024. Georgia Lenton-Williams reports.
9: The Royal Commission on Anti-Semitism and Social Cohesion has heard from leaders of prominent universities at its hearings in Melbourne. This afternoon, Vice-Chancellor of the University of Sydney, Mark Scott, was pressed on security concerns relating to a protest encampment in 2024. He told the commission that a risk assessment by the university's security service identified a speaker at the event as affiliated with the now prohibited Islamist group, Hizb ut-Tahrir. He said protest organisers would often bring in outsiders to speak at rallies, and the risk assessment suggested the event was not a security concern. He also said police did not raise security concerns.
6: A woman who was arrested over alleged links to the Islamic State group upon her return to Sydney from Syria has been refused bail for a second time. Here's court reporter Jamie McKinnell.
10: Junaisa Farr was one of three women arrested in June after returning to Australia and faces two charges, including being a member of a terrorist organisation and entering a declared conflict zone. During her second bail application, her lawyer, Michael Ainsworth, said she and her son were kept in appalling conditions in the camp and she needs treatment for considerable psychological damage. The Commonwealth prosecutor said there was evidence she was allegedly married to not one but two IS fighters and alleged she'd previously sent messages consistent with its ideology. The judge denied bail, saying the threshold of exceptional circumstances had not been met.
6: The US military has reimposed a blockade on Iranian ports over Tehran's attacks on ships trying to pass through the Strait of Hormuz, prompting Iran to retaliate. Tion Fitzpatrick has the latest.
11: The move has sparked new strikes on nations hosting American forces, including Bahrain, Kuwait and Jordan, as an interim deal to end the war has further unravelled. The US first imposed the blockade in mid-April and then lifted it in mid-June, a day after signing the interim deal that set a 60-day period for negotiations. But talks have stalled as fighting over the strait has intensified. Iran's paramilitary Revolutionary Guard has threatened to halt all energy exports from the Middle East over the blockade. The US carried out another wave of strikes as it reimposed the blockade, hitting dozens of targets over 7 hours.
6: In sport, favourites France have been knocked out of the World Cup, losing their semi-final against Spain 2-0 in Dallas, Texas. With the details, ABC Sports' Amanda Shalala.
12: Everybody was thinking that France was going to steamroll through this tournament and lift the trophy. Le Bleu had been flawless up until this point. The attacking threats of their forwards have just been so good. They have not really been tested. They came up against the reigning European champions, the Spanish, who have been so strong defensively, have only conceded one goal throughout this entire tournament, and they were the ones who in the end dictated play, and they never allowed France to get any time or space on the ball. They completely dismantled a side which everybody thought was unbeatable.
6: The Australian share market lifted today after weaker than expected US inflation figures boosted Wall Street. The ASX 200 up 0.4% to end on 8,841. Benchmark Brent crude trading at $85.37 US a barrel. The dollar is buying 69.9 US cents. The weather for tomorrow, scattered showers over the northeast, including the Hunter, isolated over the southern coast, the central Tablelands and northwestern slopes and plains. There's the chance of thunderstorms along the coastal fringe stretching from the central coast and into Queensland. For Sydney, an overnight low of 11, followed by a cloudy day with a high chance of showers and a top of 18. Showers easing on Friday with a top of 18, and then partly cloudy but with a high chance of showers on Saturday, also a top of 18. That's the latest ABC News at 5 past 5.
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3: Hello, thanks for joining me on Drive. We are counting down now for what is perhaps the greatest grudge match that is going to play out at this year's Soccer World Cup. That's right, England versus Argentina. Kickoff is at 5 a.m. tomorrow. Maybe you're like me, though, and feeling torn about who to back. Now, I know Hamish McDonald on Mornings copped an absolute sledging today for suggesting that Aussies should consider throwing their support behind England. So, in the interests of balance on Drive, this hour we'll have a diehard fan here from each side. Maybe get them to try to convince you to go for their team. And on a more reflective note this hour, we're also going to be chatting about something that is really tricky for a lot of people, the issue of family estrangement. How do some people come to the decision that they might be better off cutting ties with a family member? And what's it like having to make that choice or being cut off by a family member when you're desperate to maintain the relationship? Incredibly tough things to go through. We'll be unpacking that just after 5:30. And if you have any thoughts on that or you've been through it yourself, I'd love to hear from you. The number is 1-300-222-702. That's 1-300-222-702. Or you can text on 0467-922-702. But first, check of the traffic.
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1: Traffic.
3: Bronwyn Martin is here from the Transport Management Centre. How are the roads looking, Bronwyn?
4: Well, Sarah, there's some fairly heavy traffic from the Harbour Bridge all the way through to the Anzac Bridge at the moment, so just be prepared for delays if you are heading that way. Northbound traffic through the Harbour Tunnel, though, that is back to normal after some earlier delays because of a car breakdown. The car has been moved out of the way. And at Oran Park, there's been a crash on the Northern Road at Peter Brock Drive, so only one southbound lane of the Northern Road is open through that intersection. Peter Brock Drive is also affected, so if you do need to travel through there, follow the directions of the emergency services on site. The traffic is fairly heavy. To the public transport, no major disruptions to services at the moment. The trains are running pretty much to time. You can also check the latest using a transport app or transportnsw.info, and the traffic information is at livetraffic.com.
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2: Filling in for Thomas O'Riti.
3: Now, a new set of standards for AI companies will aim to provide clear rules for data centres, forcing them to minimise water usage and underwrite or supply their own power. The new standards were today announced by the Prime Minister in a speech at the University of Sydney, alongside a rejection of AI companies' request to water down Australia's copyright laws. Anthony Albanese says the new approach balances the opportunities the AI sector offers against its potential drawbacks. Now, last hour, we heard some positive reaction from musicians and authors on that copyright issue, but the Greens argue the government hasn't fully accounted for the risks yet. Greens Senator David Shoebridge joins me now. Senator, thanks for being here. What was your reaction to the Prime Minister's new artificial framework? You say he's missed the moment.
5: Well, it was fairly extraordinary. There's been this two-day build-up to it, you know, leaks in the media, preemptive release of certain material. But then today was pretty much a nothing burger. No clear statement about would there be legislated protections. Largely what it looks like is he's putting in place a centralised approval pathway for US big tech to come and have their data centres and their global reach fast-tracked into Australia. I think it was a remarkable missing of the moment, but also he's clearly missed the pulse of the Australian people. I've been out and about talking with people and communities across the country. Nobody is asking for a centralised, faster approval pathway for AI data centres.
3: So what makes you say that about this creation of an Office of AI, though? It's a bit too early to be jumping to that conclusion, isn't it, Senator, that it's simply a door that big tech industry can knock on to get what they want?
5: Well, I mean, I'd ask, you know, people listening to this, there's now going to be a new non-legislated body inside the Prime Minister's office. It's not going to have fresh legal powers or statutory powers. It's obviously its job is to kind of centralise and bring together different government departments. And does any ordinary Australian feel like they can knock on that door? It's not going to be available to the public. It's not intended to be available to the public. Who are the people who are going to know how to knock on that door and get the attention of the Prime Minister? Well, the lobbyists from some of the most powerful extractive industries on the planet. And that's what's been

0: announced today. It's as though he hasn't been listening to the concerns that Australians have all over the country.
1: So what would be a better alternative then? What sort of body should be set up to tackle what is, you know, obviously a very huge issue facing the country?
0: This government has been resisting standalone AI laws like are being rolled out across Europe and that are designed to actually keep this technology under control. I mean, they keep telling us that our existing regulatory framework, the copyright laws, the privacy laws, the competition laws are sufficient to deal with AI, and they are comprehensively proving not to be. You know, our privacy laws are letting our data get mined and the profits exported to largely US tech bros. There are no controls for our sovereignty, and including some of our most important national data sets. And yet what we got today was the Prime Minister saying, well, don't you worry about sovereignty and national security issues, because that's all taken care of when we deal with our Five Eye partners. Now, the main Five Eye partner is the US. And it's US tech companies like Palantir and others associated with them that are the biggest threat to our sovereignty at the moment. And today was an invitation to them.
1: When talking about, you know, our data and our copyright laws, the Prime Minister did speak today about copyright and protecting Australian artists. Some creators that we've spoken to are actually feeling quite positive about that announcement. What did you make of it?
0: Well, what we saw today was a statement from the Prime Minister that those existing copyright laws will remain in force. But the truth is they are not really protecting Australian creators' copyright interests. Australian creatives are having their materials repeatedly mined by these same companies that the government now wants a fast approval pathway for to establish AI data centres and their footprint in this country. So, I mean, I think people welcome the fact that there wasn't an open surrender. But the real question is, well, how do you marry these two things up? How do you marry the Prime Minister's statement that he's going to be protecting copyright with his other statement that he wants to welcome tens and tens of billions of dollars of AI frontier training models in? And we've spoken to those companies. They will only operate at that scale in this country if they get a result on copyright.
1: Obviously, lots of questions still to be answered about how the Prime Minister will, you know, live up to this statement that AI companies will be barred from using Australian books, music and other content to train those AI models, obviously. Just on the issue, though, of data centres, before I let you go, Mr Albanese announced that data centres will be forced to minimise water usage and underwrite or supply their own power. Is this a step in the right direction?
0: Well, this is the kind of bare minimum that's already been applied in other jurisdictions across the country. And, you know, the data centres, the amount of investment they have, they can actually build their own renewable energy supplies. They can build it at a scale that they don't need to access water and scarce water supplies at any significant level. I mean, this isn't the real challenge. This is the low-hanging fruit in the area to ensure that the environmental protections are in place. And that should just be the starting point. What the Prime Minister failed to articulate was how he's going to protect our data, how he's going to protect our sovereignty, and how he's going to protect Australian jobs. Because at the end of the day, every one of these data centres, if it's owned by a big US tech company, and they largely are, is going to be there to mine our data, mine our creativity, and basically export our jobs. And why are we giving that industry a red carpet?
1: And so you want a moratorium on data centres until some of those protections are enshrined in legislation?
0: Well, it's not just me and the Greens who want a moratorium on data centres. There is a citizen-led resistance to data centres running across this entire country. Because unlike the Prime Minister, Australians are looking at this industry and saying, well, what's in it for us? What's in it for me? What's in it for my kids? What's in it for my economy? But they seem to want to come here, access our water, access our land, access our political stability as well, and then they're going to mine our data, mine our creativity, export that to through a foreign-owned corporation to a US tech bro who's got their own political agenda. And what do we get from this? A couple of hundred jobs in the construction phase, and then an industry that is really a predator industry destroying our jobs and our creativity. And people are right to be asking these questions, and that's why there is this resistance built in. And today's announcement didn't answer any of those fundamental questions about the protections that he wants to put in place for our jobs and our economy and our basic sense of sovereignty.
1: All right, plenty to think about there. Senator, appreciate your time.
0: Cheers, Sarah. Good speaking.
1: That's Green Senator David Shoebridge there, and it is coming up just past 5:15.
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1: Have you been playing the Golden Ticket on 702 Sydney this week? Well, there's a new code word with each show, which means a new chance to try and get in the draw for tickets to some of Sydney's great events. And this is the last time I'm going to mention the code word for today. So listen up. Today's code word for Drive is film. That's right, film. Remember, this hour I'll be giving you the cue to call a little bit later on, and one lucky Drive listener will get into the draw for the Golden Ticket and the daily prize. Good luck. Well, we've been talking a bit about US President Trump at the FIFA World Cup on Drive this week, but I thought we'd check in on what's happening in US politics outside the world of football. Associate Professor David Smith from the US Studies Centre is here to give us the latest. Welcome, David.
4: Good afternoon.
1: David, obviously a lot of people watching the Middle East with great interest and concern at the moment. What is the latest on where we stand with the US-Iran war?
4: So the ceasefire is definitely over, and it looks like the memorandum of understanding was a memorandum of misunderstanding. Essentially, Iran interpreted it to mean that they would have control of the Strait of Hormuz, which is unacceptable to the US. So this is what the latest round of attacks and counterattacks are about. Iran very strongly asserting its right to control shipping and the US using its military to counteract that. Donald Trump, to the alarm of many people around the world, yesterday announced that the US would impose its own tolls on shipping through the Strait of Hormuz, which would be 20% of the value of the ship's cargo. Now, that is much, much higher than the tolls that Iran was charging, which were about 2%, or that insurance companies are charging, which are about 5%, which shipping companies saw as prohibitive. So this was an absolutely bizarre move from Trump, and it was rescinded within less than 24 hours. This is the sort of thing that we're used to seeing at this point. So at the moment, though, it seems that Iran has a very clear goal, which is to assert its control over the Strait of Hormuz, to attack ships that try to traverse it in ways that Iran doesn't agree to. While it's not exactly clear what American aims are at this point, they want to keep the Strait of Hormuz open, but it's not clear how they're going to achieve that.
1: Isn't that the problem with this war, though, that Donald Trump has never really made it clear what his aims and objectives are, and hence when we see these sort of frenetic changes of mind, no one's really clear what the end game is for America?
4: Yeah, I'd say that the objectives were reasonably clear at the start of the war, and that was regime change. That was completely getting rid of the Iranian regime. The problem was that it became clear very quickly that that just wasn't going to happen. So then the focus kept changing. Then the focus was on degrading Iran's nuclear program. But now the focus is almost completely on the Strait of Hormuz. Iran's nuclear program is not even being talked about anymore because now this issue is just control of this strait, which was completely open before the war began. So the US is now in a really bad position where, because of this war that it started, it and the whole global economy are now a lot worse off, and it's very unclear how it can actually rectify the situation.
1: I was going to say, what's the way back? There was obviously the Memorandum of Understanding signed last week declaring an end to hostilities. With both sides now reneging on that, does it make it harder to sign another one? Can we get there again?
4: It makes it very hard because it shows how little trust there is between the two sides. And the US is saying, look, Iran made this deal and now they're breaking it. Iran has accused the US of breaking faith. Part of the problem for Iran is that there are people in Iran, there are leaders in Iran who are genuinely committed to getting a deal with the United States. But there are certainly factions within the Revolutionary Guard who don't want any kind of deal. The negotiators in Iran are having to deal with death threats that are coming from quite credible sources in Iran. And so while there are elements in the Revolutionary Guard that are quite happy to break any deal and basically make it impossible, the actual Iranian negotiators are going to find it very difficult to make a deal that can both satisfy the United States and satisfy hardliners back home. So it's really hard to see how this is going to end.
1: On a bit of a lighter note, this topic's come up a bit in political comedies like Veep, but daylight savings time looks like it's on its way out in the US potentially.
4: Yeah, so the House of Representatives today voted to abolish standard time. So this would involve making daylight saving permanent. So,
1: oh, Queenslanders would never be happy with that solution.
4: No. But interestingly, the impetus from this came from the state, which is like America's Queensland, which is Florida, because Florida is so dependent on the tourism industry and tourism benefits from having longer evening hours. And, of course, Donald Trump is behind this as well because he owns a lot of golf courses, which also profit from having longer evening hours. Yeah, the move is towards abolishing non-daylight savings time. Now, I used to live in Michigan, which is a state much further north. And given that the sun rose at about 8 a.m. in winter in Michigan, I would dread the thought of being on permanent daylight saving time there where you'd be going to work or to school in the dark. So even though this passed the House of Representatives, it's probably not going to pass the Senate because there are a lot of people in the Senate who are sceptical of permanent daylight saving time. But it is true that Americans hate changing the clocks. There have been polls that show that only 12% of Americans agree with the current system of changing back and forth between daylight and standard time. But then they're really split over whether it should be daylight time or standard time that gets abolished. So I don't know where this is going. It's probably as intractable as the Iran war.
1: And is it true that all but two states have daylight saving time? I think it's Hawaii and Arizona that don't have them. So they're sort of just out on their own there, maybe unhappy in Hawaii and Arizona, I'd imagine.
4: Yeah. So I've got a friend from Arizona who explained to me that the reason why Arizona never adopted daylight savings time was just on the principle that they didn't want the federal government to tell them what the time was. So I don't imagine that Arizona would be very happy about this.
1: They wouldn't be very happy. All right, well, we'll have to watch that one carefully. I'm interested to see where it all leads. So thanks for your time today, David.
4: My pleasure.
1: That is David Smith, Associate Professor at the US Studies Centre.
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1: Do you have a bit of a mild case of World Cup jet lag today? I know a colleague of mine got up so early to watch Spain play France that her whole digestion seems out of whack. She was starving by 11 o'clock this morning. It sure makes for a long day when you start that early, I can tell you. And tomorrow, alarms will be going off early again with all eyes on the next semi-final to see who will face off against Spain in the 2026 World Cup. Will it be England? Or will it be Argentina? Well, two Sydney-siders who will definitely be setting their alarms early tomorrow are Charlie Townsend and Hector Martinez. Hi, guys.
5: Hi, good afternoon.
6: Hello. How are you, Maria?
1: Now, Hector, let's start with you. I just want to play you a little bit of this.

0: Now, you are a former pro footballer yourself, and here in Sydney you established the Bondi Football Academy, which has some very famous alumni, I believe, including Craig Foster and Tim Carl. How do you feel about the Argentinian side so far?
1: Look, you just said it. You started it. So that's what's going to happen. We're just going all the way.
0: You're going all the way. I mean, the Argentinians, though, they haven't been that consistent. There's been some real moments of brilliance, but not sort of, you know, they haven't looked like they're going to win every game so far. They've come pretty close.
1: Yes.
0: Reckon they can do it tomorrow?
1: I repeat, you said it all.
0: You're not worried at all, though, about them.
1: I'm not because that's how I feel. They'll do it again, totally, because it's the way the coach has approached the game. It's the way that he spoke to them, and that's how it's going to be.
0: So, are you the kind of one-eyed Argentinian fan, Hector, who will take no criticism of his team?
1: No. I love football.

0: people, you know, and of course, you know, I wish that I can be working with the youth national team. I wish I can do that because I also have what it takes. I have made 26 international players for Australia, and nobody knows about it.
1: Wow.
0: And I like that, you know, because it's that's the way it is. Joshua Lopo, Panos Arminakas, Anthony Dumanis. I mean, and all these kids that played against Brazil, you know, like, it's just crazy.
1: Amazing. Where are you going to be for the game tomorrow, Hector?
0: I will be with Hector in my home because I got a problem with my hips and I've got to have an operation very soon. So I don't know exactly when, but in maybe 10 weeks or something. So I can't go anywhere. I've got to be at home and that's what I'm going to do.
1: Oh, so does that mean you can't jump off the couch when Argentina scores a goal?
0: Well, I'm sitting there and so, look. Oh, no. Someone just pressed the button. Oh. Sorry, I'm just taking you with me because they will probably want me to open it. So someone has got to pick up a letter.
1: Okay.
0: So, you know, they call me and they're just now. They're just
1: so ready, if you want, I can. We'll come back to you maybe, Hector. I'll ask if you need to deal with that. I'll just turn you down for a second. I'll come back to you. Stay on the line, but we'll come back to you when you've dealt with the letter, okay? Charlie, I'll bring you in now. You, of course, will be wanting to sing this tomorrow. Charlie, are you singing along? Hello, Charlie. Oops, hang on. Maybe I've turned Charlie down. I've faded the wrong one. Hello, Charlie. Are you there?
2: Hello, are you okay?
1: Now, did you hear the English fan singing Wonderwall? Are you going to be singing that one tomorrow morning, do you think?
2: I'll be singing that, yeah, definitely when we win, 100%.
1: Now, that's, of course, Wonderwall by Oasis, which has become the 2026 unofficial anthem or one of the most popular songs played when the English team scores. Now, you yourself, though, you've represented... you're a keen footballer, you're a big Liverpool supporter, and you pretty much live and breathe football. So I guess just take a moment to explain why you're so passionate for this World Cup team.
2: About this specific World Cup team, I think they've showed a lot of desire and passion. It's lacked in the last, I'm 27 and all the tournaments I've been have been pretty horrendous up until when Southgate took over. And I feel like now with the quality coach and Tuchel, he's given us another edge. And it's just what you want to see in the English football team, especially from players like Jude Bellingham who get around the crowd and look like they actually want to play for England and make a difference, you know? So it's been a great watch.
1: Where's the party going to be to watch England tomorrow morning? And are you going to be right in amongst it?
2: Yeah, I'll be at Chalkies in Brookvale tomorrow morning.
1: Oh, Chalkies, okay. So that's where all the British are going to be. What do you reckon the vibe's going to be there?
2: It's been great. I've been there pretty much every game since the first game, and it's been great. It's been getting bigger and bigger crowd-wise, and, you know, they play English tunes over when we win, and everyone gets around it with England flags, singing Oasis and stuff, so it's been really good.
1: All right, I need you to give me the pitch because I don't know if you know this, but I'm an undecided football fan. Once the Socceroos got knocked out, I blow with the wind. So, Charlie, why should I be going for England tomorrow morning? Why should I be setting my alarm and chanting Bring It Home?
2: A couple of reasons. I think our players show a lot of class on and off the pitch. You know, how Jude Bellingham and Harry Kane being our main men carry themselves is brilliant. I think we've got the best fans in the world. You can see it after all the wins we've had. Everyone serenading with the players and singing Wonderwall. It's also been 60 years to the nose since we last won a World Cup, so it's a bit of an anniversary. And I just think there's three valid reasons for you there.
1: All right. Well, I'll have to go back to Hector now because he was going to give me the case for Argentina before he went to answer the door for his package. Hector, are you there? Hector.
3: Sorry.
1: Oh, I think maybe England might have won.
3: I'm fine.
1: Are you there, Hector?
3: Yeah, I'm here.
1: Okay, the magic of live radio. Now, Hector, just before you had to go and answer your door there, you were telling me that you're stuck on the at home because of your hip. So hopefully that won't stop you from jumping out of the lounge chair to cheer on Argentina. But I just wanted you to make your pitch to me. Why should we be backing Argentina? Tell our listeners why Argentina is the team that they should throw their support behind tomorrow morning.
0: Look, I believe that anyone and everyone who's actually like football they can see the difference. You know, if you follow each kind that Argentina has been playing, they've been playing.

0: maybe 70%, maybe 69%, you know. But then when the time comes down to put it on, they put it on, they put the show on.
1: Well, they're certainly a team of showmen, so I will have to watch tomorrow morning. Hector and Charlie Townsend and Hector Martinez, thanks for joining me, guys, and I'm sure that it'll be an exciting match either way, no matter who wins or loses tomorrow.
0: That's
2: come
0: true.
2: Come on, England.
1: It is coming up just past 5:30. News headlines in a minute, but first of all,
3: the Golden Ticket.
4: 702 ABC Sydney.
1: Now is the time to call with the code word if you'd like a chance to enter the draw for the Golden Ticket. I've been giving you the code word throughout the show, so you can call right now on 1300 222 702. And if you're the lucky random caller and you've got the code word correct, you'll go into this week's draw. So 1300 222 702 is the number to call if you think you've got the code word. Good luck. Now, though, we'll quickly check the traffic.
4: The time's come to be in the running for the Golden Ticket. Call 1300 222 702. It could be you seeing the best Sydney has to offer.
1: All right. Let's just try that again. Hello. I know that I've got... who have I got on the line here? Is it Jeff Wallace from ATN? Hi, Jeff.
5: You can't remember who I am.
1: Oh, my gosh. The buttons are all being pressed here. All right. Let's. What's happening on the roads?
5: Not a laughing matter at Oran Park, a crash. It's affecting both ways on Peterbrook Drive, Northern Road, and crews about to wrap it up. But I'm seeing crews on site, Sarah, with a crash at Pennant Hills Road, Castle Hill Road, mainly affecting the right turn southbound to head west on Castle Hill Road. They've got a bit of a blockage there, but it won't be long before they clear the car off the road. And also Yagoona, where there was a crash on the Hume Highway, Auburn Road. I'm Jeff Ollis from ATN.
1: Thanks, Jeff. 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
6: Good afternoon. A woman who was arrested in Sydney over her alleged links to the Islamic State terror group has been refused bail for a second time. Janae Zafar was one of three women arrested in June after returning to Sydney. She's facing two charges, including one allegation of being a member of a terrorist organisation. Police say a shooting in Sydney's northwest this morning was not a random attack, and they're looking into people who were known to the victim. The victim, who was in his 30s, couldn't be revived after he was shot in his car on North Rocks Road in Carlingford. Iran says it's targeted fuel and military equipment and facilities belonging to the US 5th Fleet in Bahrain in a further escalation of the conflict there. It comes in response to the latest round of US strikes on southern Iran. The US says it hit dozens of military targets near the Strait of Hormuz and in Iranian coastal areas. And artificial intelligence experts are welcoming the federal government's move to centralise the regulation of AI in the Prime Minister's department. Anthony Albanese has delivered a speech today outlining the government's approach to AI, including a new Office of AI, which will coordinate the design of new Australian standards for the development and use of the technology. And getting back to football, Sarah, a lot of people feeling a bit inspired by the FIFA World Cup, as with other major sporting events. I know when the Olympics is on, I get very, very taken with the beach volleyball, which I do not watch any other time.
1: Really? That's just your one thing?
6: Yeah, it's my one thing. I feel like
1: with Olympics, there's always something that captures your imagination, isn't it?
6: Like archery, something random.
1: Curling in the Winter Olympics, you know, is that what it's called?
6: Yes. Yeah, fast sweeping with
1: the
6: broom,
1: who would have thought that's something that
6: has grabs the FIFA World Cup done anything for you, inspire
1: you? Oh, yeah. No, I mean, I just jump on every bandwagon, Jeremy. I've been discussing this for the last 3 weeks. It's basically, you know, if there's a bandwagon, I'm on it. I become an armchair expert in any sport. I mean, I feel like this could be my sport, though, because I've got a 6-year-old who's playing it now as well.
6: There you go.
1: So extra reason. Right. I'm starting to actually understand the rules of the game, or I think I do. So maybe this could be mine. But yeah, I do love that. The beach volleyball. What do you love about it?
6: Oh, just the athleticism. And I think it's just a very beautiful people playing so kind of lyrically, I think is the best word I can describe it. But a lot of people inspired by the FIFA World Cup. And sometimes, you know, as they say, the spirit is willing, but the flesh is weak. Enter walking football. Now, we've got a feature on this in the 7pm news tonight. For those who have the aspiration, maybe not quite the joints to cope with football, walking football is kind of Razak reporting for us on the 7pm news tonight. Might just get you moving off the couch.
1: This sounds like a bandwagon that I can absolutely jump on, right? Jeremy Fernandez.
6: Especially if there are snacks.
1: Yep, snacks and it's saving my joints. I love it. Well, you can see more of that story and Jeremy Fernandez on the 7pm news in New South Wales on ABC TV. Thanks, Jeremy. Now, we will just take a quick look at the weather.

0: Currently, it is 15 in the city and 16 in Camden, 15 in Gosford, 8 in Katoomba, 16 in Parramatta, 17 in Penrith and 15 in Cronulla. For the rest of the day, a partly cloudy day with a slight chance of a shower, most likely in the evenings. Tomorrow, it'll be 11 to 18 in the city and 7 to 19 in Penrith, a cloudy day with a high chance of showers, most likely in the afternoon and evening. Looking ahead, Friday, 13 to 18 in the CBD, 11 to 18 in Penrith, partly cloudy with very high chance of showers, most likely in the morning, light winds becoming southerly 15 to 20 kilometres an hour in the afternoon.
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0: Okay, it is time to see who has my code word for the golden ticket. Kate, good evening.
3: Hello, Sarah. Hello, hello.
0: Hello, hello. You are on the air. Do you have the code word, Kate?
3: The code word is film.
0: Yeah. Oh, I'm so excited. Hooray, Kate. Stay on the line. You will be in the draw. You are the winner to be in the draw today for our golden ticket. So please stay on the line. I'll put you back on hold and we'll just get your details. There you go. Kate is in the draw now for our golden ticket. Stay tuned. It's currently just past 25 to 6. You are with Sarah Gerrity on 702 ABC Sydney. Here's what's on PM this evening.
4: Hello, Samantha Donovan here. On PM at 6:05, the Prime Minister announces mandatory national standards for AI. Also at the Royal Commission on Anti-Semitism, universities questioned about their handling of pro-Palestine protests, and World Cup fans bracing for the semi-final between long-time rivals England and Argentina.
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0: Time for the midweek conference now. Now, that's the time of week on 702 Drive where we like to dig a bit deeper and talk about things that aren't always as easy. As always, I'd love to hear from you today. The number is 1300 222 702. That's 1300 222 702, or you can call on 0467 922 702. Today on midweek conference, we're talking about family estrangement. I know this might be a difficult, painful topic for some people. If you need to go elsewhere for a little while, that's totally understandable, but hopefully we can tackle this topic in a way that leads to a place of peace. You've heard the sayings, you know, blood is thicker than water, family is everything. But what happens when the relationship, we're told, are foundational, fall apart in ways that result in a period of distance, either temporarily or sometimes even permanently? What causes someone to choose to go no contact? And if you're on the receiving end of that, how should you move forward in your life in a way that protects your own peace but also leaves a door open for reconnection? You might be grappling with some of these questions right now. If so, I'd love to hear from you. 1300 222 702 if you're able to share your story, or you can text on 0467 922 702. Have you distanced yourself from someone in your family, or has someone put that distance in place for you? Is it something that you managed to come through? Maybe you now are reconnected, perhaps in a renegotiated relationship. Or have you had to come to terms with the fact that someone dear to you is no longer in your life? 1300 222 702 is the number if you'd like to share your story. Or the text line is 0467 922 702 if you'd share your thoughts that way. Tash Balakas is a psychologist. She speaks to people on both sides of this equation in her work, and she joins me now. Tash, thanks for being here.
7: Hello, thank you guys for having me.
0: This is such a complex subject, and it can be so loaded with grief and even anger, can't it?
7: Oh, absolutely. It's such an emotionally loaded topic, particularly at the moment. We're seeing a lot more openly discussed as well. Particularly, like, the one thing that I want to mention first and foremost is that both sides are often coming in with enormous amount of pain and grief and confusion. It's a really, really tricky topic to come to terms with.
0: There are so many reasons that someone might not want to continue a relationship with a family member. I'm wondering if you can run through some of the things that you've seen in your work that make people come to this decision.
7: Yeah, I think, well, first and foremost as well, it's usually not a impulsive decision. Usually it is something that the person has been trying to work through alternative ways, whether it be having conversations with this person or, you know, seeing them less or whatever it might be. But typical examples of leading to estrangement might be around, you know, someone receiving chronic criticism or emotional invalidation or controlling behavior, abuse or neglect, addiction from another person, you know, ongoing conflict that never really gets resolved, or feeling emotionally unsafe or unseen, you know. And then you spoke about before, you know, we often then get told, you know, but they're family, or bloody thicker than water and those things. And often in those cases, not all the time, but often in those cases, those people getting that behaviour or receiving that behaviour then feel further invalidated. And it's a really confusing space.
0: And it's so hard to navigate, you know, when you're going through it, the different options, I guess. You know, there's going low contact. Some people just decide to pull back a bit. And there's going no contact, cutting somebody off altogether. And I suppose there's also the choice that you make about whether to actually be upfront and tell the other person you've decided to reduce contact, or sort of just to pull away and go off the radar. I mean, how do people manage to navigate all of those different approaches?
7: Well, I guess that's the number one thing, isn't it? That it's typically, like, there is never an estrangement story that is the same, and there is never emotions in the estrangement story that is exactly the same. Obviously, they're emotionally loaded, and there are usual themes that go with it. But the confusion, you know, typically comes from, how do I navigate this? Where do I go? Who do I speak to about it? Is it okay to bring these topics up? And sometimes, you know, whether it be younger people or older people or a mix of both, but they say, you know, people need to openly communicate, or they need to be willing to communicate openly. But very often people don't really know what that looks like or how to do it. So a lot of the time people are often navigating this with real confusion about, well, I want to get through it, but I really don't know how to. And that often then results in people becoming, like, really defensive in conversations or discussions around this, which people often then find that, and this is not all the time, but sometimes it just gets worse and not better.
0: So even pulling away or you know, actually, I guess, doing something about it doesn't always solve the problem.
7: No, and it's really, really, really sad to see. A lot of the time, you know, when people are coming in, you know, and I see obviously both sides, but I'll talk about, you know, when people are going estranging from somebody else, there's a lot of grief involved. You know, they're questioning whether or not they're doing the right thing. They might worry about, like, judgment from others. And I can't emphasize the grief enough. Usually it is, like, a long time coming, or a decision that's really, really hard to make. And I think often that can get a little bit confused by the other party, and completely understandably as well, as, you know, this person is no longer tolerating my behaviour and they're being maybe difficult, or they're not willing to make things better. But often the case is that they've been trying for a really long time, or trying to tolerate this behaviour for a really long time, and they feel as if their emotional state basically and their well-being is compromised as a result. And it's a really hard decision for people to make. And sometimes I think people get it confused with someone just cutting people off, and therefore that person is then leading a really happy, healthy, fulfilled life, where that's mostly not really the case. They're experiencing a lot of grief as well.
0: We're talking about family estrangement today on Midweek Conference with psychologist Tash Balakis. Maybe this is something you've navigated in your life, either by choice as the person breaking contact, or maybe the choice was made for you when someone in your family decided they no longer wanted to be in contact with you. John has called in. John, you watched your mum and her sister go through this.
8: Yes. It started basically when they were children, teenagers who went through life or whatever. There was a long rivalry. I never knew all the details, but it reached a point when the husband of the sister died. And she moved to a flat at Neutral Bay, and Mum never stepped in that flat.
0: Oh, wow.
8: She would talk with the cousins and, like, her nieces and nephews and whatever, but she would not have anything to do with her sister, unless it was at a neutral location, and then it was just the minimal you could get by with. Well, until the sister went first and then mum. But I'm friends with the cousins. But all the cousins understood why mum and her sister were, because I'm the youngest of the generation, and so they're all older than me, so they all knew about it.
0: So do you know which sister it was that cut her contact, John?
8: Yes, mum cut contact from her sister. There was just so much going on that mum just couldn't deal with it anymore, that she just needed to, she just didn't want to have anything to do with her because there were all these slights and insults or perceived slights and insults and things. Yeah. Like one thing was, like mum was intolerant to pork. She couldn't have pork without having migraines. So every Christmas she'd roll up and we'd all have pork and whatever, and every year it would be corned beef, every year. And it just got on a wick. You know?
0: Yeah, sometimes those things are like enough that. To just be the final straw, I guess, for the relationship. Well, John, that must have been difficult for you and your family, but I appreciate your call today. Now, Penny, you are right on the verge of this with your sister.
9: Yes, I am, yes. When we were little girls, we were friends, teenagers not so much, which I think is probably normal.
7: Yeah.
9: Now that we're grown up adults, both in our 50s, for me, it's that periodically over the years, there may be issues between siblings. I think that's normal as well, but it's not possible to talk to my sister about anything that may actually be there. And she's quite verbally abusive to me, and it's sort of very pointed, personal barbs. And I come away just feeling just devastated, you know, for weeks on end or months or whatever it might be, and I generally don't reply because I think, like most people, I don't want to get into a verbal swinging match. And if ever I try to actually discuss with her what the issue or the problem might be, she shuts that down as well. And so to me, it feels as though she comes away not feeling anything at all. And I just realised now that it's, this fifth occasion or the sixth occasion that's happened, that I need to not be around her. And this last one happened at a family birthday lunch, in front of other people, and I was just mortified, and I didn't get an apology. And after that, I just came away and went, this isn't healthy for me, or it's not healthy for anybody.
0: And so,
9: there's no recourse, or no, I'm sorry, I shouldn't have said that, sort of swearing and nasty words. And I don't think many people can put up with that, knowing that it's going to happen again at some point around the corner.
0: So, Penny, have you given much thought to how you might go about that? Would you sit down and have a chat with your sister, or you don't think that's actually a feasible option for you?
9: I think that's probably the problem, and I know we're both very different people, but I think that the core of all issues, it comes down to being able to have a chat about it. But when that's never been an option, it certainly won't be an option when it's kind of at the height of the height of her anger or the height of whatever's going on for her. That's probably the worst time for her to be able to talk about it. So I think...
7: And that comes down to you setting a boundary, doesn't it? And, setting a boundary obviously isn't about controlling someone else's behaviour. And they can very often be, confused with that, but it's how you respond to it, and it's about how you decide what you're willing to participate in. And, when people feel so, it's likely that, at some point your sister might, disclose to other people that she feels really hurt. But it's something that over time has built up a lot of pain for you. And there's only so much that people are willing to participate in or tolerate, and there's a lot of grief involved.
9: Exactly right. And I've always wanted, the little girl in me has always wanted this beautiful friendship with my sister. My mother and her sister and her brother as well have always had this incredible sibling relationship, and I kind of always looked up to that. And so for me, it was a grief around realising that that wasn't happen and going to happen, and then a second grief around feeling as though she doesn't even like me. And sort of, just knowing that the only way I can avoid that hurt is to not be with her, but then the grief of not having this good sister relationship will always be with me, whether I see her or not. So,
0: Penny.
9: Yeah, it's really a difficult one, but I can't have, I'm too sensitive. I don't think it's too sensitive. I'm

0: difficult thing to go through. And thank you so much for sharing your story today.
1: Oh, thank you. My pleasure. Okay, thanks.
0: And if you've got a story, 1300 222 702 is the number. The text line is 0467 922 702. I am here with psychologist Tash Balakis. We're talking today about family estrangement. It's coming up to 10 to 6 on 702 ABC Sydney. Now, Tash, for those who've had someone pull away from them, do you think that it often comes as a surprise, or do they see it coming?
2: And obviously, you know, that's incredibly difficult to comment on because it's such a different and unique experience for everybody. But for a lot of the times I speak to people, it is a surprise. I think the effort that the other party has gone to sit down and have these discussions in that person's mind has been, you know, to kind of fix a rupture that they felt has been there, whereas the other party may not have known it was as bad or, you know, nearly as bad as what they had perceived. So it often comes as a surprise. And as a result, there is an enormous feeling of rejection. And obviously people are very sensitive to that, but most of the time I see it as a really big surprise to family members and a lot of sadness as well.
0: What about advice to people who are sort of stuck in the middle? We've received one text from a listener here. Try being the middle child with two on either side and none of them talk to each other, but I talk to all of them. It can actually affect you in a family even when you're not the one who is either cutting somebody off or on the receiving end. I mean, that's such a difficult line to walk, isn't it?
2: Absolutely. And there's no easy way out with estrangement. There's so many people in so many different kinds of pain. I would always, you know, obviously any advice given over the radio is general in nature, but I always encourage people to kind of move towards some kind of acceptance. And acceptance does not, you know, is not the same as being satisfied or happy with the outcome at all, but basically saying that at this point in time, I don't have control over this as much as I would like to. Often people moving toward, you know, like the listener that you just mentioned, it's really, really tricky because they haven't had an active, you know, decision to make in these outcomes. So it's been obviously very difficult for them. And you hear so many stories which are really, really similar, but often acceptance can be, you know, moving, it can become the healthier goal. And it doesn't mean approving of what happened, but more recognizing the reality rather than continue to kind of fight against it.
0: Quite a few other perspectives coming through on the text line as well. This listener says, no contact with blood relatives can be extremely freeing, healthy and not destructive. I have a wonderful family of loved ones, chosen humans. Siblings can often be very, very cruel. No one should ever endure accept cruel, unkind, controlling behaviour. Another one who says, I have no contact with my brother and sister. My sister reached out to me and I agreed to meet her. She wanted me to forget what had happened, but I could never forgive her for what she did to me. That one from Pam. And I wanted to ask you about this other contact that we've had from a listener. Anne says she struggles with the fact that as a single mother, her adult son has chosen his wife's family over her, especially as a single mother. It's really difficult for her not having that connection with him anymore. Is that a common dynamic that you see, you know, where there's sort of like somebody who comes into the family maybe and they're seen as somebody who maybe sparks this change in the family dynamic?
2: Absolutely. Particularly, yeah, exactly like you mentioned, when newer family members come in and all of a sudden the dynamics do, you know, shift pretty dramatically. And, you know, for that listener there, you can just understand how much hurt and pain that they would be in. And they often feel like defenseless and completely voiceless in those situations. And, you know, I think it's far easier to said than done in terms of moving towards acceptance. I think in theory that makes a lot of sense. But when you're living through that pain and that rejection and that loss and grief, it's a very, very difficult time.
0: We've also had a text from someone who's been cut off from their grandchildren, and this is after having the grandchildren live with them through a really tough time. Now, this person says the grief is soul deep and at times all-consuming. How do you kind of try and move on when this sort of thing happens? How do you go forward from this?
2: Something I always talk about is that, you know, grief often doesn't get smaller, but our life gets bigger around it, and I really don't want to oversimplify the impact that grief has on our lives. I can completely empathize with the fact that it completely takes over, like, even our day-to-day activities. But a lot of the time, you know, when I'm working with clients, particularly with estrangement, I always talk about, you know, creating some time per day where you're allowed to look after yourself, have fun, and then you're able to then go back to that space of grief. It doesn't mean that you don't care, but you're also giving your brain an opportunity to switch off from the pain. It helps us feel as if we have a little bit more control over the situation. Obviously, it's not the most ideal outcome. come. But often when we do feel so out of control, we can just sit in those

0: spaces, and they're absolutely valid. But also in those cases, we don't necessarily give our brain the opportunity to switch off. And when we do, we're able to obviously come back to it later. But in those spaces where we do switch off, it just allows us to have a break from the pain just for a little bit.
1: Even people who sort of say that it was their own choice are texting in to say, you know, this listener says, I find the distance really difficult despite it being a choice. It's the incongruence between missing out on what should be and can't ever be replaced with protecting myself from negativity and guilt. So it's that.

0: that sort of circumstance. I mean, what's your advice for the other person, the advice for maybe somebody whose family member has decided to reduce contact from them, but that actually dearly love to fix things? You know, is reaching out something they should still be doing?
1: I think, you know, in an ideal world, I think that that would always be helpful. I think the number one way when to go about that is to be completely open in terms of communication and go in with, you know, no walls up, no defensive, you know, techniques or mechanisms, and just being very, very open. From my experience, I really do believe, and again, it's everyone's experience is different, but I genuinely do believe that a majority of estrangement cases come down to someone feeling invalidated or not listened to or not heard. And I feel that if people are given the opportunity to sit in that space and say exactly how they feel, and the other person say, I'm really, really sorry that that happened, or I'm sorry that you felt that way, I didn't know it was like that, I feel that that then creates an opportunity to repair. Often in those cases, you know, people are willing to sit down, but the both parties, understandably, can become quite defensive quite quickly because it's a very emotionally loaded topic.
0: All right. I think that's it's some really interesting things to think about, Tash. It's such a difficult, you know, topic. So we really appreciate your insight there, and to everybody who's called in and texted as well.
1: Thank you very much. I appreciate it.
0: That's Tash Balakis, a psychologist. And if this topic has brought up issues for you, Lifeline is there on 13 11 14. You can also call Beyond Blue. Now, there'll be more chances to enter the draw for the golden ticket tomorrow with the code word from 5:30 a.m. tomorrow with Craig, and your first chance to get into the draw from 7:30. But today's daily prize winner is Ellen. She joined the draw on Mornings Today. Congratulations, Ellen. You've won A Family Path to Bloodsuckers, the exhibition at the Australian Museum. Now, we're going to have a look now at what's on evenings with Renee Crosh. Hi, Renee.
2: Hello, Sarah. We're going to continue the passion for football. Is football coming home for England? We'll find out tomorrow morning. But we've got Ned Hall joining us. I know we've been talking about this all day.
0: He's biased, though, surely.
2: Well, I'm actually going for Argentina.
0: Well, that's balance, isn't it, Renee? Just like the ABC is supposed to have. I love it.
2: I think you're allowed to go for a sporting team, even if you do work on the ABC. But look, I think a lot of people have bought in. If you're late to the party, there's a lot to be excited about. We'll go through it all tonight and obviously take lots of questions. Ned Hall knows everything, so ask him a question at 8 o'clock. Also, What Would You Do Wednesday is on evenings tonight. Every Wednesday we try to tease out moral dilemmas of life. Tonight, it's pretty straightforward. You would have seen all the talk about Hugh Jackman and his second relationship with American actress Sutton Forrest.
0: Oh, yeah.
2: Here's the thing. Jackman does not want a prenuptial agreement.
0: Okay.
2: He didn't have one the first time around, and he said that relationship lasted 27 years, and I'm very happy with how things have panned out. This time around, entering a new marriage, he's had a lot of pressure from his financial managers to get a prenuptial agreement signed, and he doesn't want to do it. So is that a fair and reasonable thing to expect, that he has to have one? Is it prudent, or is it up to him? He can do what he wants. Bugger the money. He's got $200 million. Does it matter where it goes?
0: We'll have to listen. We'll keep an ear out for that one on Evenings with Renee Crosh. I will catch you again tomorrow, coming up to 6 o'clock.
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7: Adam Story with ABC News. A dead man's identity, false documents and an alleged multi-million dollar property scam are at the centre of fraud charges against a former ATO executive. Amy Greenbank reports.
8: Former Assistant Tax Commissioner Nick Petrulius is facing multiple fraud-related charges alongside his then-partner and a former local Aboriginal Land Council deputy chair. It follows ICAC findings in 2022 of serious corrupt conduct over proposed property deals in the New South Wales Hunter. The commission found a sham land option was onsold for more than $1 million, with proceeds going to Mr. Petrulius and others, not the Land Council. It also found contractual documents had been falsified, a dead man's identity was used to obscure a company interest, and bank accounts had been opened using a fake driver's licence. All three will face court later this month.

0: They are inching closer, aren't they? The story, of course, will become clearer tomorrow morning. I know it's been the discussion all day today, but we're going to do it again tonight. Taking your questions, Ned Hall will be with us. He knows everything about World Cup football. He'll be here after 8:30. Maybe you think the hand of God will strike again tomorrow morning. Not everyone's going for England. Just quietly. I think I'm leaning towards Argentina. En Argentina nací. It's not too late to join this party. Tomorrow morning, it's going to be very exciting, whatever happens. 5 o'clock our time, will you be up? I'm feeling a bit weary tonight, I've got to admit. So if I can get through tonight, I can get through the next night, I think. Stay with me, will you? Also tonight, What Would You Do Wednesday, as always on evenings at 8 o'clock. Tonight, we're going to delve into the ethical and legal considerations of a prenuptial agreement. You might be across the very high-profile engagement of Hugh Jackman to American actress Sutton Forrest, which has made us ask the question, what would you do if you didn't want a prenuptial agreement? Hugh Jackman does it, doesn't. And everyone around you, your managers, your financial team, is saying you really have to have one. It's a prudent thing to do. It's a sensible thing to do. But you don't want it. Well, what would you do? We'll explore that more after 8 o'clock. You might have some thoughts about that. But first up tonight on evenings, a wild story of a passenger on board Ryanair, a low-cost carrier, aircraft, airline carrier in Europe, who was literally sucked halfway out of the aircraft's window. This happened last Friday. He was sucked out for 2 minutes mid-flight before being pulled back in. How is that even possible?
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0: Traffic. Let's just check the traffic and then we'll get into it. Bronwyn Martin from the Transport Management Centre. Hello to you, Bronwyn.
2: Hello, Renee. At Padstow, one citybound lane of the M5 closed just past Fairford Road. There's been a car crash there, so it's the left lane that is affected. So you'll need to merge out of that one and just slow down through there. A couple of traffic crews are on site. At Milsons Point, all the northbound lanes of the Bradfield Highway have reopened near Lavender Street after a car crash. That crash has been cleared and heavy traffic has eased through there. At Homebush, a car has broken down by the side of the southbound lanes of Homebush Bay Drive near the M4. One of our traffic crews is there as well, and a tow truck has just arrived on site, so hopefully it won't be too long before that breakdown is out of the way. And at Bankstown, just take care through the intersection of the Hume Highway and Meredith Street. The traffic lights are flashing yellow, so slow down on approach. To the public transport and some of the T4 Eastern Suburbs and Illawarra line trains are running a little late. That's due to a person near the tracks at Martin Place earlier on, so just make sure you listen to the announcements, check the information displays. You can also check a transport app or transportnsw.info, and for the traffic information, head to livetraffic.com.
0: Good on you, Bronwyn. To the weather. Tomorrow in Canberra, it will be 15 degrees, morning frost and a sunny day ahead. It's currently 7 right now. Tonight, clear in Canberra with some light winds about. If you're in Sydney, it's currently 14 in the CBD, 10 in the west. Tonight, partly cloudy, the slight chance of a shower, most likely this evening. Showers increasing throughout the day tomorrow with a top temperature of 18 degrees. I'm Renee Crosh. This is Evenings.
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0: This would have to be one of the wildest stories I've seen in a very, very long time, if not ever. It was last Friday, a passenger on board Ryanair, one of the low-cost airlines that travels across Europe. This passenger was literally sucked out of the aircraft's window. Now, his wife has spoken out about this terrifying ordeal. They were travelling after a holiday from Greece to Germany, and she describes having to literally hold her husband's legs as he was nearly sucked headfirst out of the Ryanair cabin window. So his right shoulder and head were outside the plane for something like 2 minutes before other passengers helped pull him back inside. How is that even possible?
4: Guido Carum Jr. is an air safety expert. He's the lead of the Aviation Research Group at Central Queensland University. Guido, what an extraordinary story. Have you heard of anything remotely like this? A passenger being sucked out of a window of an aircraft?

0: aircraft mid-flight?
1: Yeah, it is. Yeah, unfortunately, we have actually something similar in the past. I think it was in 2018, if I'm not wrong, with Southwest. Similar case, similar situation, very similar event. But that time, actually, the passenger ended up actually dying because of the injuries he suffered during the event. So luckily this time, actually, the person actually was alive actually after the event.
0: So in this event that happened just on Friday with Ryanair, how was it then that this passenger survived?
1: Yeah, so we're still looking at an investigation. So all the information we are receiving, they come from social media, people posting videos, you know, on the socials, and also reporting from different news companies. So it seems that there was a problem with the engine. One of the parts of the engine broke, and then we call it the engine coil. So that's the structure around the fan that we have actually inside the engine. Didn't contain debris, and then one of the debris hit the window and it broke the window. Because there is a different off pressure between inside actually the cabin, the cockpit, and outside the air, that it creates kind of a flow of air outside. And then most likely the person was caught up and then sucked out. We don't know whether the person was wearing a seatbelt or was just, you know, sitting, looking in the seat, but without the seatbelt. So that's why we have to wait and see the final report.
0: Well, according to the BBC report, he was wearing a seatbelt, which is why he survived. His seatbelt kept him restrained a little bit, but he was being sucked outside the aircraft window.
1: Yeah, because of the pressure is a huge difference of pressure inside and outside. So that actually, can create this kind of vacuum kind of effect and then suck everything actually inside the cockpit outside.
0: So can you just explain, Guido, how it's possible? So an engine fails. How does that lead to the aircraft window being blown open?
1: Yeah, so the engine has lots of components, lots of different parts, moving parts. So most likely one of the parts of the engine, which according to the witnesses and the reports, seem to be like the front part of the engine. So what we call the fan, so the blades in the fan. Some of them blew up or detached from the engine and it went through or part of the debris or part of that particular blade went through the window and crashed the window. Luckily enough, it was just one window. And it seems to be just that section of the fuselage or the part of the body of the aircraft that was hit by that debris. So once the window is broken, then now we have more air inside the aircraft than outside. I'm not sure actually what the altitude they were flying, but I'm still like there is, every time you go up, the air pressure outside the aircraft is lower than inside. So we pump air inside the cockpit to maintain the pressure and everybody can breathe. So because there is more air inside aircraft than outside, the hole created after the window was broken, that creates a flow of air from inside to outside. And then that's why actually the person was sucked out of the seat and also through the window.
0: So there's massive decompression in the cabin. Could it mean that other people would be sucked through that same window, if it was allowed to continue?
1: Not really, because the decompression, normally the biggest problem of the decompression at the beginning when there is more air going out. So by the time we have more the pressure inside and outside equalizing, then of course the pressure or the suction effect tends to reduce. So most likely the person was the only person there because of, you know, the decompression wasn't actually getting worse, was getting better. And that's why it was just one person stuck out of the window. I wouldn't expect to have another person in that situation.
0: It's extraordinary. So the aircraft was a US-built Boeing 737-800. Is that of any significance here in terms of how a plane's engine can partly break off?
1: Yeah, there is actually. The other event that happened in 2018 with Southwest was pretty much the same aircraft model, so a 737 as well. And the investigation body in the United States, NETSB, so they recommended Boeing to redesign the structure around the engine to try to contain any problems that, you know, any debris that may come out of the engine. And that recommendation, if I'm not wrong, was made in 2023, but Boeing had until 2028 to change the design and implement the new design across the fleet, across the globe. With that event, they might put a little bit of pressure on Boeing to try to redesign and deploy a solution much earlier.
0: So as we understand, that particular Boeing aircraft was able to land safely, and this particular passenger has survived. He's still in hospital. He was badly injured. He was bleeding on his face, as you might expect, and he lost consciousness, we understand, largely because of the shock, but he will survive. You said back in 2018, when this pretty much similar event happened with the Southwest airline, the passenger didn't survive.
1: Correct, yeah. That was unfortunately what happened.
0: And has this incident ever happened to your knowledge in any other case?
1: It might have happened. Engines failing and some debris hitting the aircraft is something that actually happens every now and then. There was a case, for example, with Qantas in, I can't actually remember exactly the year, but with one of the A380s was a flight out of, I think, Singapore, if I'm not wrong. And there was a major catastrophic failure of the engine. There's actually two engines, and the debris of the engine hit the aircraft really badly. So there were a lot of punctures and a lot of holes across different sections. Nothing compared to this event. No window was broken. There was no decompression or anything. But we've seen actually quite every now and then actually a similar event happening across, not just with 737s, but also with other aircraft models.
0: Gosh, extraordinary. Yep. You just shake your head and think, gosh, imagine, there by the grace of God go I. Thank you very much, Guido, for being here and telling us about it.
1: Not a problem. Yeah. No, thanks for having me.
0: Guido Karam Jr. is an aviation safety expert at Central Queensland University. Oh, could I ask you just before you go, Guido?
1: Yeah, sure.
0: Could you imagine this kind of thing ever happening in Australia?
1: Good question, Renee. I don't know. Australian system is I feel like there is a bit of more oversight. So the American aviation system is so large. There are so many people. There are so many aircraft. And the FAA, which is the civil authority in America, they tend to give to the companies a little bit more power to self-regulate themselves. I wouldn't be surprised to see something happening sort of like that, because CASM will be very upset. But again, it's a machine. So, you know, anything can happen, unfortunately.
0: Would you expect the fault, though, to be Boeing, or would you expect the fault to be on Ryanair, the carrier?
1: It's something actually we have to wait and see. There are potential causes, right? So maintenance is one of them, or maintenance practices, I would say. Aircraft design can be how regularly they inspect the engines and the parts. Most of the carriers here in Australia are different from the United States is normally they're more restricted than what the manufacturer requires them to do. So if they have to do just one inspection every 10 days, then normally they do one inspection every 5 days. So maybe this extra layer of safety may have prevented actually a lot of bad things from happening, but it's a design, right? So as well, there is definitely a design component. So I'm not sure how Boeing will address. And the third one is Boeing's being under a lot of scrutiny because of the quality of the manufacturing that they're providing. So even though, let's say, the design is good, the maintenance is good, if in the manufacturing floor they're not actually providing or not following the right procedures and delivering products to the standards, then of course you can have those problems also happening.
0: Guido, thank you. Thanks very much.
1: Thanks so much, Renee. Good to talk to you again.
0: Aviation safety expert Guido Karam Jr. I'm Renee Grosch. This is Evenings.
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0: Do you remember those Google glasses, those AI-powered glasses or smart glasses they were called, when they targeted social media influencers some time ago who were sort of filming content on the go as they walked around the city? Nobody much liked them. They were deemed not cool, a massive invasion of privacy.

0: privacy. Nobody knew that you were being filmed, and people didn't like it. But now these smart glasses have found an entirely different market, the visually impaired community. And some say it's a game changer. With the inbuilt cameras and the directional microphones combined with artificial intelligence, a person's world can be described in real time to them. Dr. Milly Stilinovich joins us now. She's a tech researcher at the University of Sydney. Hello, Milly.
1: Hi, Renee. Lovely to be here with you.
0: Milly, a bit like AirPods acting as hearing aids, could these smart AI glasses act as eye aids for people with vision impairment, removing a barrier to disability and allowing them to fit in with everybody else in a kind of cool-looking way?
1: Absolutely. Look, in an ideal world, these smart glasses can be a sort of guide to people who are visually impaired. Volunteers through Be My Eyes can then describe the scene around people, guide them through their locations, potentially read labels and things in front of them. So it does come with this narrative of being essentially really helpful for a particular community. However, it does come at a cost.
0: Which is?
1: Privacy. Privacy is the largest cost in terms of smart glasses, and I would say that our notion of privacy is fundamentally under siege by smart glasses, and it's disproportionately targeted against women in certain aspects.
0: So because the cameras are hidden in these smart glasses and people don't know they're being filmed, your privacy is at risk?
1: Yeah, so it's being sold as this, how can I say, this kind of aid is going to help us be more productive. It's going to help us see the world in ways we haven't seen. If we don't have these smart glasses, we're going to, according to Mark Zuckerberg, be cognitively disadvantaged. but when it comes to privacy, there are several elements in which these glasses make them, which these glasses assault privacy in far more invasive ways. When we're looking at the first layer, we're looking at the more obvious harassment of women. And when we say that the recording is hidden, I know that these companies are going to fight back to say that there's a recording light that indicates that the person who's wearing them is actually filming. However, the light is quite small, and the act of turning on a light is still not normalized. And even if it was, it would still come at a cost to privacy. So when we're looking at the harassment of women, we're placing women, particularly among particular communities such as pickup artists, we're placing women in the position as fodder for field reporting or particular demonstrations that these gentlemen in question like to film. And even in and of itself, that particular assault on privacy is layered. So, for example, if we're looking at a person filming someone else, they're not asking for consent. So we're raising matters of consent. There's the assumed privacy of certain locations, beaches, gyms, the stairway of their homes. There's the angle of the camera and the access that this is giving to women's bodies. And later, that the fact that this footage is being shared online, exposing these women to potential doxing. They're sharing their location, they're sharing their face, they're sharing some information that potentially, well, especially women don't want out there.
0: But in terms of someone who is visually impaired, this is transformational, isn't it? You can imagine if you're wearing these glasses and you have artificial intelligence being able to interpret your visual surroundings for you, describe or identify objects, recognize faces, help you to read text that you would otherwise not be able to read in the world around you. I mean, that's hugely game-changing for somebody who has vision impairment.
1: Absolutely. Cost aside, because they come at quite a high price point with these AI-powered glasses that could assist the visually impaired. But we're also looking at, when we're looking at the visually, when we're looking at aiding the visually impaired, we're looking at it at two fronts.

0: So one is the AI-enabled guidance, and the other one is Be My Eyes. And Be My Eyes brings in volunteers to then be able to describe the surroundings, help people choose outfits according to the advertising, and so on and so forth. However, recently looking at the website, we're not actually seeing whether or not these volunteers are being vetted. And so even activists or activist groups are coming out kind of saying, make sure you're not putting your personal information in front of the cameras. So, for example, your bank account details or getting a volunteer to read more personal information, simply because that this could be a breach of data privacy. And so, again, it's still, while it's a fantastic idealization, we still need to be careful, and we're still seeing privacy risks potentially being leaked through this.
1: Is there a solution here, though, Millie? Is there a solution? So I'm thinking that perhaps the camera is not so hidden in the glasses. Is there a way in which that a person who is visually impaired wearing these AI glasses could let people know that, you know, they do have a vision impairment and this is incredibly helpful? It's an aid for them.
0: Well, I would say that it's probably easier to say what shouldn't happen than what should be happening. In terms of what shouldn't happen is that the visually impaired person needs to protect their own privacy. It shouldn't be that the onus is placed on societies and individuals to protect their own privacy. And what should happen is that tech companies should be far more transparent before they roll out particular affordances or particular models, that they are going to make regulators, policymakers, and societies aware of what's rolling out. Because at the end of the day, technologies are meant to enhance the human experience. They're meant to provide easier approaches through getting through life and productivity. But they are coming almost like a Trojan horse filled with all these privacy risks that are not being addressed through current regulations, because regulators cannot keep in step with the pace of technology.
1: Mm. You say they're expensive, but these some of these, you know, eyeglasses or smart glasses or AI-powered glasses, whatever you want to call them, are priced at around $2,500, which, as I understand, is significantly cheaper, half the price of the alternative traditional assistive eyewear.
0: And some are even cheaper. I mean, when we're going beyond the assistive eyewear, certain common Meta smart glasses and other can be found at a price point that's much more appealing. But the fact of the matter stands is that you may not be paying at the bridge, you'll be paying at the toll with what you are giving over to these companies.
1: Millie, thank you very much for your time.
0: You're very welcome, Renee. Thank you for having me.
1: Yeah, a big day for AI with Anthony Albanese and his big public address from the University of Sydney. Millie's also from the University of Sydney. She's an emerging technology researcher. Plenty of discussions today on AI and the future for Australia with that technology. You would have heard a lot about that today. We are coming up to 5 minutes of news at 7 o'clock, and then the quiz is next. Get in quick if you want to play. 1300 222 702 is the number.
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3: Story with ABC News. A national healthcare provider says Medicare numbers and medical information may have been stolen in a cyber attack. Kaysen Ho reports.
4: Primary healthcare provider Partnered Health manages more than 60 clinics across Australia. In a statement, the company said it became aware of a cyber incident on June 23rd, where a malicious actor accessed its data. It said personal information provided by patients and collected by healthcare services may have been accessed. The company listed 21 clinics across the country which may have been affected. Partnered Health says it's still investigating the full extent of the cyber attack and is communicating with patients from impacted clinics. It's also obtained an interim court injunction ordering the access data is not used or published.
3: The federal government is moving to introduce mandatory

Is it? Is it really coming home? Or will the hand of God strike again? It's not too late to get on board, to choose a team, back a side. If you're just joining this World Cup, 5 a.m. tomorrow. If you've got questions, Ned Hall will be here after 8:30 tonight. Anything you want to know about Argentina, anything you want to know about England and football.

0: No. Oh, no.
1: Just
0: I'll
1: looking
0: say
1: for the.
0: Taylor Swift. I don't know.
1: Just looking for the artist. Taylor Swift is
0: No.
1: your answer?
0: Probably not correct, but I'll just put that out there.
1: It's not Taylor Swift. She'd be number one, wouldn't she, if she had it? No, she always seems to be number one. It's not Taylor Swift, but this song, this artist is currently in the top 10 in the charts right now.
0: Oh, good for them.
1: Good for them. Thank you very much for being here, Tanya. It's been delightful
0: thank
1: to
0: you.
1: Chat to you.
0: Bye-bye.
1: Thanks. THAKSN.
0: That's it.
1: Good on you, Tanya. Does anyone know who this artist is?

0: to Canberra. Hello, Tyler, Luca and Libby. Hello.
1: Hey, hello.
0: Hello. Hi. Any ideas who that artist is?
2: Olivia Rodrigo.
0: Would you like to hear it again or is that your answer?
3: No, yes. That's the answer.
0: That's the answer. Is it Olivia Rodrigo?

0: machines with the times on them, and did the first round of the paddock, and noticed the build-up of something on the tines, pulled the machine out of the ground, and the tines were wrapped with hundreds of massive earthworms. And when I say massive, as we pulled them off, they were lying on the ground. They were well over 2 meters, and they were as thick as, well, much thicker than your finger, or sort of at least 2 to 3 centimeters thick, and 2 to 3 meters long. They were absolutely massive, and there was thousands of them. They were so thick that we couldn't actually. Each round of the paddock, we actually had to cut them off the tines, thousands of them.
1: Really? This is in Forbes?
0: Yeah. No, this was in Tamworth. Moree.
1: And yeah. Have you seen them since?
0: No, not in the farming country, because I think we probably killed a whole lot of them in farming that country, which wasn't a good thing in reflection. But I was just an employee there. But converting those grasslands into farming, there was obviously millions of those giant earthworms killed in the process. But there's a lot of country in between the farming areas which is still timbered grasslands, which I'm sure would contain lots of those worms. But they were massive worms, and there was just thousands and thousands of them. Every lap of the paddock, we would cut off. In other words, cut them in half.
1: Wow.
0: Cut off hundreds of the machine.
1: Thanks for telling us, David.

sexy people.

0: Microphone's not on. I did some of my best work yet again, Andrew, and nobody heard it.
1: Can you hear me?
0: Yeah, I got you now. What we need to do is we need to get to the question. The name of the band, please.
1: Pepper. Salt and Pepper.
0: Salt and Pepper. It is. Very good. Doing Push It. 1-300-800-222 if you'd like to play. Now, would you choose either a when question, a who's question, a who question, a what question, or a how question?
1: How question, please.
0: How question. How does Captain Jean-Luc Picard like his tea? How does Captain Jean-Luc Picard like his tea?
1: That's Star Trek New Generation. And I think... What's your tea, black?
0: No, but thank you. Well, it might be, but that's not the information that we need, because there will people that know. Good day, Trevor. Would the theme be, no, that's not the theme, but thank you. Dan in Ballarat knew that it was salt and pepper. Hello, Louise.
2: Hi, how are you?
0: Good. Did you know it was salt and pepper?
2: Yes.
0: Did you just like listening to that song in the clubs in the 80s?
2: I better not age myself, so I won't comment.
0: Down at the pub? You can age yourself. We all do. You did. I know that you did, Louise.
2: I did.
0: I know that you did. Now, let me see if anyone knows this. Oh, very good. Leroy knows the answer to this, but we need a little bit more information. Sandra knows exactly what we're looking for. Now, Louise, if I ask you this question, how does Captain Jean-Luc Picard like his tea?
2: With a tea bag left in, I don't even know who he is.
0: If you don't know who he is, then the chances of your knowledge of how he likes his tea could be sparse.

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8: Good morning. It is 6 minutes past three, 6 minutes past one in WA, 24 minutes to three in South Australia and in the Northern Territory. We're taking a look at Australian films and New Zealand films. This is because the sad passing of Sam Neill. But it doesn't have to be Sam Neill films. It could just be films in general that have come out of Australia and New Zealand. Why are they good? What do you like about these films? As we talk about the films themselves, what is it that you like about those films? Joining us this morning, Eliza Jansen, film critic and the host of the podcast Midnight Screening. Eliza, I got this text that says Wake in Fright was the same director that did Weekend at Bernie's.
9: Yeah, I could be wrong on this, but I believe Ted Kotcheff, the director of Weekend at Bernie's, and also First Blood, the first Rambo movie, isn't, like, I guess, natively an Australian, which is bizarre when it comes to Wake and Fright, that it's such a specific movie. It's got the two up in it, the spotlighting, the Rue hunting it down at night. I guess even, like, Donald Pleasance in the film, being from the UK. It's funny that there's stuff that's not, you know, organically from Australia in there, and yet it's so iconically Australian.
8: But I mean, because I've been reshooting with people like that, and I've been to parts like that. It's very, very, very real.
9: No, I was going to say just before you, what you were talking about before the news, about movies like Wake and Fright and why, you know, Aussie actors head overseas and do so well, or, you know, I feel like Wake and Fright is a great example of this perception, I guess, that Aussie and New Zealand movies have like a rawness, a raw quality, or that we're kind of, I think we really like to see ourselves as these scrappy underdogs at the bottom of the world. And it's so fantastic when our filmmaking reflects that movies can be weirder or like more shocking or graphic or quirky. And I think that's fun for our national scene to do that. And I think the rest of the world loves it and plays into it as well.
8: It's true.
9: There's heaps of movies that I reckon will come up that feel very like antipodean kind of humor or sensibility.
8: It's taking, but it's also risk-taking and being prepared to take risks. And Australian actors are like that. They don't particularly mind how they look, or it doesn't matter if it seems to be confronting. Australian actors will go with it. They don't have to be looking terrific all the time. They don't have to be in control all the time. They can just let their characters go. And I think directors love that about Australian actors.
9: Yeah, I mean, Sam Neill was great with that. He was in he's really versatile and in some really bonkers roles and just anchored them by doing his thing.
8: True. Lynn's with us with a New Zealand film. Hello, Lynn.
10: Hello.
8: What did you want to tell us about?
10: Smash Palace.
8: Tell me about Smash Palace.
10: It was made, I think, in the very early 80s. I've only seen it once. And I've waited and waited for an opportunity to see it again. It's a great movie. Bruno Lawrence stars in it, and he's a retired racing car driver who's been on the international circuit in some way and married to a very, very glamorous woman. And he retires and takes over his old man's wrecker's yards somewhere in the backwoods in New Zealand.

0: and it's about how his marriage disintegrates and the lengths he goes to keep custody of his daughter. It's a great movie and no one's ever heard of it.
1: I haven't. Have you heard of Eliza?
2: No, I haven't. And, like, it's not a title that you'd forget. It's very punchy and memorable. So
0: it's really, really good film. I remember seeing it at, you know, when it first came out, probably maybe at Valhalla in Glebe, a very niche cinema, wherever it was. And no one I know has ever heard of it. It's on my list of top 10 films. And
1: and Bruno Lawrence is such a good actor.
0: Oh, yeah. It's a great movie. Truly, Trev, while you're, you know, catching up on all the things you haven't seen in your retirement, check this baby out. It's a ripper of a movie.
1: I'm going to have a look. Thank you. See, this is the great thing, Eliza, as we find out about, I don't know about you, but my list is just getting longer.

0: Tell me.
1: Aside from dress-up parties, no.
0: No.
1: I think that's the only time. If I've seen people in the safari suit with the safari. Is that the pith hat, isn't it? Safari-type hat?
0: Yeah.
1: I've seen that. I've never seen it worn in regular life. And I'm a bit obsessed. I'd love to play bowls against someone with a pith hat on.
0: Would you be prepared to wear a pith helmet yourself?
1: No, I don't think I've got the confidence in my own style to carry that off, Trevor. But you know what would make me slightly angry? And I'm not the most competitive bloke, as we discovered talking pub trivia last week. But I think I'd really not like losing to someone in a pit bat if I was bowling.
0: There we go. You lost to him? The guy with the pith helmet on?
1: He's wearing a comedy hat and I still can't beat him. Like,
0: Warwick will join us after the news if you want to join us to talk about your hat, the hat that you love, perhaps the hat that you wish someone would get rid of. You're more than welcome. 1-300-800-222. News time.
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4: Donald Trump insisted the Strait of Hormuz would remain open despite Iran saying otherwise.
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6: Rhiannon Solomon Marin with ABC News. A man has been found dead outside a partially alight property in Sydney's west. Emergency services were called to Wagon Crescent in Glenmore Park just before 1 o'clock this morning following reports of a fire. Police found the body of a man in front of the property, but he's yet to be identified. Fire crews extinguished the blaze and his death is being treated as suspicious. The Chancellor of Western Sydney University has accused other university leaders of hiding behind academic freedom concerns instead of tackling anti-Semitism. Here's National Education and Parenting reporter Connor Duffy.
7: In a personal submission to the Royal Commission on Anti-Semitism and Social Cohesion, Professor Westacott accused universities of tolerating hate speech directed at Jewish students and staff. She said this included placards calling for the murder of Jews. Professor Westacott said Jewish Australians could no longer live, work and study in safety and dignity. She attributed this to a lack of collective leadership that normalised anti-Semitism. Professor Westacott holds a role with the Door Foundation, a Jewish not-for-profit organisation.
6: The US military says it has struck a large island in the Strait of Hormuz instead of tackling anti-Semitism. Here's National Education and Parenting reporter Connor Duffy.
7: In a personal submission to the Royal Commission on Anti-Semitism and Social Cohesion, Professor Westacott accused universities of tolerating hate speech directed at Jewish students and staff. She said this included placards calling for the murder of Jews. Professor Westacott said Jewish Australians could no longer live, work and study in safety and dignity. She attributed this to a lack of collective leadership that normalised anti-Semitism. Professor Westacott holds a role with the Door Foundation, a Jewish not-for-profit organisation.
6: The US military says it has struck a large island in the Strait of Hormuz

0: Strikes by the US and Iran across the Middle East and renewed threats to the waterway crucial to global energy supplies have shredded the interim deal to end the conflict, and there's growing fears the region could tip back into all-out war.
1: The UK's outgoing leader, Sir Keir Starmer, has received a standing ovation after his final Prime Minister's questions in Parliament as he prepares to stand down. Europe correspondent Mazoe Ford reports.
2: Sir Keir Starmer will leave Britain's top job in the coming days after he announced his resignation last month. He was deeply unpopular after a series of missteps and scandals, then disastrous local election results for his Labour Party in May. But he received a warm send-off from MPs on all sides at his final Prime Minister's questions session.
3: In 2 years in government, I leave the country in better shape than I found it. Yeah. I am proud of everything that we have achieved.
2: Labour MP Andy Burnham will become the country's next Prime Minister on Monday.
3: Goodbye.
2: Zoe Ford, ABC News, London.
1: Ancestral remains from a remote Polynesian island are being repatriated today after more than 140 years since they were removed during a German expedition. The remains of 17 of the Rapa Nui people were taken from a sacred burial site on the island, commonly known as Easter Island, in 1882. The Australian Museum acquired them a year later. Today, the remains are being sent back home with a Rapa Nui delegation. 7 out of the top 10 suburbs for first home buyers in the past quarter are in Sydney's west, according to InfoTrack data released today. Regional centres like Dubbo and Orange have also made the list as they become an increasingly common option for first home buyers, particularly those who want houses over apartments. InfoTrack Chief Operating Officer Lee Bailey says the data shows Western Sydney is continually a dominant location for first home buyers.
4: We saw just over three quarters of the purchases being strata or apartments, and then also looking at the location. And I think they're seeking out transport, jobs, essential services, but also that connectivity to the CBD if they need it.
1: In the NRL, Canberra Raiders halfback Ethan Sanders says the return of some important players has made his job easier. Sanders starred in his side's 40-16 win over the Bulldogs, claiming 3 try assists. The Raiders' middle pack was bolstered by the return of Josh Papali'i and Noah Martin after long-term injury layoffs. Sanders says it's nice knowing he has coach Ricky Stewart's support.
5: It's a lot easier to be playing on the front foot. I think our middles did a great job. And, yeah, to have the likes of Papa back, Mata back, them boys, I thought they were really good. Like I said, yeah, to be able to play on the front foot, it makes my job a lot easier.
1: To the weather, scattered showers along the central and northern coasts and adjacent ranges. In Sydney, showers increasing today, heading for a top of 18 in the city, 19 in the west. 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
9: Yes, welcome to Breakfast, where it is 25 minutes to 6 this Thursday, the 16th of January. Coming up on the show, we're going to be crossing to one of the many establishments packed with English fans across Sydney this morning as England take on Argentina. It is still nil all. The dream is still alive for both teams. Now, look, of course, the English game is the biggest story in England, but the second biggest story in England is the competition on Clacton-on-Sea, the by-election between Nigel Farage and his biggest opponent, Count Binface. Yeah, we'll find out the latest on that as well. And do you feel like optometrists, if you were to go to the optometrist, do you feel like they're pushing sales over your care? I mean, do you think of an optometrist as being like a doctor? We'll chat about that too. Plus, more golden tickets to give away. Today's code word, if you're still with us after 7:30 this morning, is Australia. Plus, we'll talk to Katie Noonan. She's not only one of the prizes. We're going to talk to her about why she's singing Jeff Buckley's Grace at that particular performance as well. Yes, it's still nil. Lots of argy-bargy happening there. But yes, we'll cross to Hannah very soon.

0: we can make AI work in Australia's national interests.
1: Yeah, can it be in the national interest? A few big things there, I guess. Certainly pushing for data centres to underwrite large-scale new power supply, suggesting it's not going to put more pressure on power prices for people at home, us, I guess. But still a bit of a question there. You talked a lot about renewable energy, but big questions about whether this will have to be from renewable energy or whether it will be from gas or other forms of energy. We'll find out more from the Minister of Innovation later on in the show. Also, did talk about artists and protecting artists. Saying no company should use Australian books, music, art or news to build or train AI without the artist's control. As to how that's going to play out, bigger questions for that. And does it mean artists get money for, I guess, the use of their art in actually forming AI up to this point? We're still a bit unclear on that as well. Finally as well, we can only learn. Let's see if we can cross to Hannah Boll, our producer, 702 Breakfast producer. I don't know if we've given the morning off. She seemed to have to get up earlier to get to the Cheers Bar, which is one of the several locations in Sydney that's been swamped by English fans. Hannah joins us this morning. Morning, Hannah.
2: Morning, Craig. I'm so stressed. I'm just outside Cheers Bar now. I've been up since 3 a.m.
1: Yeah, I know. Well, I was going to say, you thought you were getting a sleep in this morning because you had this, but in actual fact, you had to get up earlier just to get into Cheers Bar.
2: Earlier. And I wondered, I thought, am I being dramatic here? Like, do I really need to get up at 3? I'm so glad I did because I got a taxi to Cheers Bar and the taxi driver said to me, he's like, why is everybody going to this location? You're the fourth person I've just dropped off here, got here, lines outside.

0: honeymoon is over. Cruel Sea. By the way, that's no comment. That's no comment on the football. No comment at all. There's no comment about whether or not England is getting through. It's just a song. It's because the Cruel Sea is linked to the sea. And today's question, Thursday the 16th of July, on this day in 1926, National Geographic took its first natural colour undersea photos. My question to you is, what animal known for their colourful underwater mating displays are people currently photographing underwater at Cabbage Tree Bay Aquatic Reserve in Manly? Let's see. John's on the line from Des Moines. Morning, John.
1: Good morning. How are you?
0: Very good. First question, though, just before we get to that, are you going for England or Argentina?
1: Oh, that's a tricky call.
0: It's a tricky question, but, you know, you got to answer these tricky questions, John.
1: Yeah. Well, I think you have to go for anyone that's not the old blighty, really, don't you?
0: Well, this is it, but we were discussing this earlier in the week. Some people have been coming around. I've been slowly warming to the idea of England winning, if only just to shut them up about this It's Coming Home stuff.
1: Yeah, I heard that discussion.
0: Yeah. I don't know. Anyway, we'll see. It's tense. I also just... I'm not sure I can deal with Hannah around the office if England win. So if England lose as well. As either way, probably. Now, look, what is the colourful underwater mating display that people are... What is the animal known for its colourful underwater mating display? It's currently been photographed at Cabbage Tree Bay Aquatic Reserve in Manly.
1: I think that might be the cuttlefish.
0: The cuttlefish is right. Yes, the giant Australian cuttlefish. Are you a diver? Have you gone to see
1: me?
0: This?
1: God, no. Any time I've ever seen them is on television.
0: Yeah. You stay above water. That's your approach.
1: Exactly. A couple of places you won't find me. Underwater in a submarine and up in space. Thanks very much.
0: No, I'm a little bit the same. I quite like this whole land thing we've got going on. Good on you, John. You have a good day. We'll put you on hold. We'll see you at the sea tower.
1: Very, very happy about this. This is the third one I've won. And the other two, neither of them, you were the presenter at the time.
0: Really? Oh, interesting.
1: Yeah, the first one was when you pranked Chris Taylor.
0: There you go. That's good to see. What, are you saying the questions are easy when I'm not here? I don't know what's going on, John. Get on you, mate. You have a good day.
1: You too. Thank you very much.
0: There's John in Des Moines there. Yeah, look, I blame Chris Taylor for giving the other ones. Absolutely.
2: Everything Sydney
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0: Speaking of Chris Taylor, it was his birthday yesterday. Happy birthday, Mr. Taylor.

0: The London Bureau with Riley Stewart.
1: Yes, a time to cross to Europe and talk to Riley Stewart in our London Bureau. And hello, Riley.
2: Hey, Craig. Good to be with you.
1: Good to be with you. How's it feeling over there? England playing Argentina right now in the semi-final of the World Cup. I mean, it just must be insane over there at the moment.
2: It's completely insane. You know, even just the noise outside the window of our flat when they've won in the quarterfinals and the other games has just been building up and up and up. You know, the honking and the pub spilling out onto the road. You can't get a booking at any pub in town now, not even for tonight and certainly not for Sunday. Everybody's hedging their bets just in case England make it through. Exactly. And, you know, look, people are very excited. It's, you know, tonight's game, nil all at the moment at halftime, and it's been billed as England's biggest game since they won the World Cup last time in 1966. So absolutely just, you know, if the Melbourne Cup is the race that stops the nation in Australia, then this is definitely happening in England right now.
1: Yes, and look, also the English fans have been quite well behaved so far, which I've been quite impressed by. I think
2: I think they're shocked after so many years of disappointment that it might actually be coming home this year, and so nobody knows where to look. And certainly during the week, there's been a lot of talk, you know, about Argentina, they're cheats, or they get all these free kicks, they get all the fouls they want. And so if we lose, sort of this preamble setting it up. England lose, it's going to be the referee's fault.
1: Well, there is a lot of history between England and Argentina, of course. The famous Diego Maradona hand of God goal was in a game between England and Argentina. So lots of history there.
2: And it has to be said as well, Craig, you know, the Falklands War has quite seriously been brought up a few times.
1: Yes, of course.
2: You know, during the week, and this is not an Australia versus New Zealand friendly rivalry. You know, sort of we like to win, but we have respect for them. I think it's fair to say these two countries hate each other.
1: Yes,
2: and you know, that certainly adds another complexion to the sporting contest. Of course, very different, a real war and a game of football. But you understand these two countries have a lot of history.
1: Now, Keir Starmer was signing out of politics, I think, today or yesterday. Why didn't he give everyone a day off if he's, you know, his last act? Come on, Keir, you're going out, be popular.
2: It's actually kind of funny because this ties into the World Cup. I mean, let's say England did happen to win tonight and make the final in New York or New Jersey. It is on Sunday, a local time, so Monday morning, Australia time. Keir Starmer said he's going to go. Now, his last day in office, that's his last day in office. So, you know, it's sort of talk about going out with a bang. And he's hinted that he could give everybody a public holiday if England win as well. So, I mean, there's a lot of talk about that here at the moment as well. People are excited saying that, you know, they get a day off work if England win. So it's all sort of happening at the same time, this massive political upheaval, you know.
1: Extra pressure on the English team for that as well. Now, in politics as well, yesterday, as you say, was the kind of last day in Parliament of Keir Starmer. But the big focus of politics at the moment is this Clacton-on-the-Sea by-election. Tell us why we're focused on this, and particularly the big candidates for this one.
2: Yeah, well, this was sort of, we're 1 week into the campaign now where Nigel Farage, he's the Pauline Hanson, if you like, of the UK, is having a by-election. We touched on this last week, but
1: yes,
2: basically he resigned from his seat and now he's standing it again. It's all, you know, it's not oversimplifying. So it's all a bit of a stunt, really. And it's, you know, it's tied up in some inquiries that are going on to his donations and finances and things like that. So it's sort of a, you know, it's very political. It's not like he's been forced to resign or anything.
1: No. But the interesting thing about this is that he's pulled the stunt, kind of, you know, I'll resign and rerun. He's pulled the stunt. But is somebody else's stunt, Count Binface's stunt, going to backfire on him? Is it stunt v stunt?
2: Well, it's stunt v stunt. And I have to say that in Keir Starmer's final appearance in Parliament today, you know, this is when the hostilities are dialed down a bit and people say nice things to you.

0: the opposition leader and stuff. I have to say, all of the major parties, they're not standing in that by-election, and they are urging people, you know, subtly to vote for Count Binface. I'll give you a quote from the Lib Dems leader, Sir Ed Davey. He said today that he could not, in good conscience, back joke candidates with ridiculous policies, which is why he is supporting Count Binface in this by-election.
1: Now, who is the actually Count Binface? Because I know when he was kind of a minor character in the last election he was going for, you know, the last by-election he ran in, we weren't really focused on him as much. He kind of became a bit of a novelty thing. But who actually is the person behind it? Can you run as Count Binface and not know who you are, or do we know who the person is?
0: So the guy is a comedian called Jonathan Harvey, but for electoral purposes, you know, he runs as Count Binface, and you know, he writes on he's not a huge stand-up name in the UK selling out stages, but he's written TV shows and things like that before, and obviously, you know, is a working comedian. So, you know, but when he appears in the media, he always appears as Count Binface and actually gets you know, a little bit shirty if people try and unmask him, if you like, on air while he's giving interviews. So I guess it's adding another complexion to the entire by-election. Now, there's something that is important to point out, Craig. You know, Nigel Farage will win this by-election, right? There's no doubt about that.
1: Oh, but say that to me. I really would have hope for Count Binface. I wanted to feel like this is a close battle, okay?
0: well, if here's something for you, though. I mean, there's so few candidates in this by-election. As I said before, none of the major parties are standing. If you cast your mind back to some leadership spills in Australia where, you know, the Prime Minister might win it, but they don't win it by enough, and it actually is the beginning of the end for them, you know. Basically, they win a vote, but what is actually revealed is that 40% of their party didn't support them. You know, there is a world where Count Binface gets enough votes to really humiliate Nigel Farage. Whether that happens or not, we're going to have to see how the next few weeks play out, but it's certainly something to watch.
1: Absolutely. We'll be watching with great interest, as we are watching with great interest England versus Argentina this morning. Is football coming home? I know you're probably hearing that enough out your window anyway. Thank you very much, Riley. Cheers.
0: Thanks, Craig.
1: Riley Stewart there, pressing from our London Bureau.
2: 702 ABC Sydney. Traffic.
1: What's happening on the roads, Alf?
3: Craig, a very good morning to you. Granville, quite heavy traffic already on Parramatta Road. We have two eastbound lanes or citybound lanes closed on Parramatta Road around Albert Street. It's all due to a vehicle that's broken down. So just before James Roos Drive, take some extra care, allow some extra time through the area. A northbound breakdown at Greenacre on Roberts Road just near the Hume Highway. Also at Chatswood, lights are blacked out on the Pacific Highway at Victoria Avenue. L2 and L3 light rail services currently running at a reduced frequency, and delays of up to around 10 to 15 minutes to trains on the Central Coast Newcastle line due to vandalism at Cardiff. Always best to plan ahead before you travel on public transport at transportnsw.info or livetraffic.com for the roads.
1: Thank you very much, Alf. Who are you going for, England or Argentina, Alf?
3: Oh, look, it has to be England.
1: Ooh, exciting. England's Alf's got on board.
3: Change it up.
1: All right, good on you. Alf Rennie, we'll chat later. Coming up after the news, well, you know, we've got a golden ticket. Today's code word, by the way, is Australia. If you're still listening after 7:30, you can be in the running to get in the running to win the great tickets. One of the ones I've been most fascinated by is Katie Noonan performing Jeff Buckley's Grace. We're going to talk to Katie Noonan after the news about why she's performing this. Plus, Telstra and the communications regulator are challenging a consumer group survey suggesting that up to 10% of customers had difficulty making 000 calls. We'll talk to Dan Ziffin later about that, and we'll cross back to Hannah Boll at the Cheers Bar. How are the England fans feeling? We'll talk to them after. We'll talk to Hannah after the news. You're on 702 Breakfast. It is 6 a.m.

0: Yeah.
1: And Todd Blanch clearly is anything but independent or impartial when it comes to Donald Trump's agenda, including his agenda of retribution against his perceived political enemies. He's clearly not fit to serve.
0: Now, more than 1,500 former Justice Department employees have also signed a letter stating that they believe Mr. Blanch has turned the department away from its apolitical traditions. Today, Mr. Blanch said that he will always follow the law in this role if he was to be confirmed. And at times during the confirmation, he did distance himself from his personal relationship with the president.
2: Now, one of the sticking points in these confirmation hearings appears to be the so-called anti-weaponization fund. Can you explain the details of that?
0: This now defunct deal was struck between Donald Trump's lawyers and the Department of Justice, and the agreement was to resolve a lawsuit the president filed against the IRS over the leaking of his tax information years ago. Now, in this agreement, there were provisions that would grant the president and his family protections from future tax audits, as well as this $2.6 billion fund for those the Trump administration believed had been wronged by the legal system. And that would have been taxpayer dollars, and it could have allowed people like the January 6 rioters to apply for money. Now, it immediately led to huge backlash from both parties. People were calling it a slush fund, and it was dropped quite quickly. But the reason there was so much focus on this was because Todd Blanch signed off on this settlement agreement as the acting Attorney General. And although today in the hearing he claimed that the fund was dead and it wasn't moving forward, some Republican senators remained sceptical, noting that the president has not agreed in writing to kill the fund, and there are concerns that it could be brought back in the future.
2: Cayman Gock in Washington there. And that's early AM for today. Just briefly in finance, looking at the oil price, Brent crude's trading at $85.21 US a barrel, and the Aussie dollar's buying 70 US cents. I'm Melissa Clark. It's a quarter past six.
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4: Traffic. Hey, good morning. On the Central Coast, West Gosford, a crash, man's road. So just take it easy going through there this morning. From the Central Coast, the M1 looking fairly good coming down the city. Chatswood, lights are blacked out, Pacific Highway and Victoria Avenue. Also Fairfield West, Cumberland Highway and Thornley Road. Right in the sands, a car on the clearway. That's the Grand Parade City bound, just past President Avenue. Chullora, Centenary Drive, rather busy going northbound. Also Preston's from the Hume Motorway, the M5 heading towards Liverpool. From ATN, I'm Ian Wallace.
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3: Breakfast with Craig Rucastle.
6: Yes, welcome to Breakfast, where it is a quarter past six this morning. And as you join us, goal to England. England has just scored. England has gone up 1-0. We're going across live to Cheers Bar. Hannah, what's it like there? I don't think we're going to be able to get to talk to Hannah. That's the sounds from the Cheers Bar right now. We'll cross to Hannah in seconds. Hannah, you there?
7: Craig, can you hear me? Did you hear that?
6: It's nuts there.
7: It's gone crazy. We finally scored. Everyone is jumping on each other. They are so, so happy. Can you hear?
6: Yeah. Absolutely nuts there at the Cheers Bar. Oh, boy. It's going to be... Well, 1-0. 1-0, Hannah.
7: 1-0. And it's been a fiery game. It feels like there's been a lot of fouling, a lot of pushing, a lot of kicking. So, yeah, it's definitely a fiery one. So everyone is delighted. Oh, it's coming home. It's in full swing. Can you hear that?
6: Yes, I can.
7: There you go.
6: That is absolutely fantastic. So extraordinary. I mean, we heard that throughout the break, that was just singing throughout the whole break as we were through halftime. So it's been lots of songs, lots of enthusiasm. But this must be, it broke the tension. As you say, the few things I've watched, there's been yellow cards aplenty. It's been like rugby union at some points in this game.
7: It has, and we were saying, so during the half-time, they were playing the highlights of the match, and the highlights were just the players pushing each other and fouling. That was all the footage. it has felt tense, and as you say, it's been non-stop singing. I saw something on day that said that England fans only know Wonderwall. Zero Wonderwall, I'd like to add, but lots of different songs, and the atmosphere has been great.
6: Yeah, amazing. amazing. So 1-0. I just admit,

0: The goal happened so quickly, I can barely tell what actually happened.
1: And just as I left to stand outside to make this call, so maybe if I stay outside, every time I leave to call you, maybe that's the good luck.
0: That's the good luck. That's the good luck. Well, look, no, we'll stay in there. I love the atmosphere. It is extraordinary. And Argentina on the counter-attack now. Ooh, is this going to be a penalty?
1: Oh.
0: No, it's not. All right, well, Hannah... Exciting stuff. We'll cross back to you later, Hannah. And yeah, we'll see. Oh, look, if this is the atmosphere now, can you imagine if they win at the end? Good on you.
1: You'll have to come down. Everybody's cheers, Mark.
0: Can anyone more fit?
1: Oh, I'm moving away.
0: Good on you, Hannah. We'll chat to you soon.
1: Thanks, Greg. Speak soon.
0: Yeah, there you go. Hannah Vol from the breakfast team. She's at the Cheers bar there. She's English herself, and I've got to say that enthusiasm, you can hear it. It is absolutely going nuts there as England moves ahead 1-0 in the World Cup.
2: That's James O'Loughlin. Can't get enough of the footy.
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5: Golden Ticket. Ticket, ticket.
0: Yes, the Golden Ticket continues. Your chance to get double passes to see the Lord of the Rings in concert at the International Convention Centre. Come Alive, the Greatest Showman Circus Spectacular at the Entertainment Quarter. Rugby League World Cup Australia versus New Zealand. And the one that I've been intrigued by, Katie Noonan performing Jeff Buckley's Grace at Night at the Barracks. We're going to talk to Katie Noonan very soon about that as to why she's chosen that album.

0: Yeah, such a seminal album, that one. So, yeah, if you want to be in the running, give us a call after 7:30 when I give you the cue to call. And today's code word is Australia. Maybe we should have made it England at the rate it's going. No, Australia is the code word. Can't change code word halfway through. They get very angry to me if they do that. Coming up very soon, we will speak to Katie Noonan.
1: Everything Sydney
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0: All week, 702 ABC Sydney is giving you the chance to win ABC Sydney's golden ticket to some of the biggest events in Sydney. There's the Lord of the Rings in concert, Come Alive, the Greatest Showman Circus Spectacular, Rugby League World Cup Australia versus New Zealand game, and of course, ARIA winning Katie Noonan performing Jeff Buckley's iconic 1994 Grace album at Night of the Barracks Manly on Sunday, the 27th of September.

0: an iconic album, definitely to my generation. Katie Noonan joins us this morning. Morning, Katie.
1: Good morning. How are you, Craig?
0: Very good. So why did you choose this album? Is it mean something to you?
1: Oh, this album changed my life. February 1996, I saw Jeff live on the Gold Coast on Yugambeh Country at Seagulls. So my brother and I jumped in his trusty Datsun Bluebird that we called the Turd Burger and drove down the coast and saw Jeff, and it changed our lives irrevocably for the better.
0: How old were you at the time? How old were you then?
1: I was 18. I was a baby.
0: Wow.
1: I'd just done a year of an opera degree. But as much as I adored the music, I realised I didn't want to be a classical singer. I didn't love it enough for it to be my obsession. And, you know, this industry's an amazing job, but a hard job. And if you don't have that overwhelming passion for it, you've got. So anyway, I saw Jeff Buckley play and I was like, well, whatever that is, I want to do that. And so I promptly quit my opera degree.
0: Wow.
1: And started a band with my brother called George.
0: Yes, I remember.
1: Same year in 96. And our first gig was just over 30 years ago in June 1996 at the Battle of the Bands competition, which we ended up winning somehow. I mean, there were literally about 13 hippies on the stage. I know I played a lot of djembe. That's all I can remember.

0: But I was living in a share house with James Stewart, who is now a quite well-known actor, and his twin brother Nick was studying, was a guitarist, and my brother had just come back from overseas, and we were all at that gig, and it just changed our lives. And that album is a masterpiece, and in its 30th anniversary of release, I decided to do a tour last year, and it was just incredible. It was, and I've just got back from New York from writing with Gary Lucas, who co-wrote Mojo Pin and Grace with Jeff Buckley, and I wrote in the apartment where they wrote an, a record together. I was sitting in the same spot.
1: That is extraordinary.
0: Jeff, wild. Yeah.
1: It's funny how, you know, people often say this song changed my life. I mean, you literally, this concert, this album literally changed the direction of your life. You dropped out of university. I mean, it took you away from your education. I'm really against this now. Okay.
0: No, I went back and changed to the jazz degree. Completely opposite world of deep harmonic freedom and understanding, which then fueled my songwriting, which then fueled our album Polystyrene. And one thing led to another, and then tragically he passed way too young.
1: Yeah.
0: And then we didn't get, you know, that record for me is a masterpiece. We literally, at the show, we performed the album in the order as Jeff intended. A couple of the keys I've had to change because they're a little bit too low, but other than that, it's, you know, like I'm singing like myself, but we're definitely paying homage to a masterpiece.
1: We have dug into the ABC archives and we actually managed to find a version of you singing Hallelujah. Here's a bit of it.

0: Well, that's enough to buy my tickets.
1: Oh, my God.
2: Do you remember that performance?
1: I'll tell you what. Yes. I had just gotten married the first weekend of December 2004.
2: Oh, wow.
1: I was about 20 weeks pregnant, and it was with the ACO at the Huntington Festival in Mudgee.
2: Oh, my
1: Lord.
2: And
1: that was when ABC Classic were a presenting partner. Because I've actually deliberately never recorded a version of Alleluia myself, just because it has been done a lot.
2: And even are you telling us to delete this from the archives, Katie? Are you like...
1: No. It's fun to hear it, but I was literally, how old was I there? 26. Fun. I have lots of memories of that weekend. I remember my hotel room was next to Jack Thompson, and I can tell you that he has a very loud voice. And I had a really early morning concert with Karen Schaub.
2: I'm glad we managed to find this and dig into your memory bank there. Well, it seems like you've had, closeness to the music of Jeff Buckley for a long time, and I can't imagine anybody better to perform the album Grace. Of course, it will be at the Night at the Barracks Manly on the Sunday, the 27th of September. You can buy tickets. You can also try and win them through the golden ticket. My only frustration is you're doing it on a Sunday night, which is very bad for breakfast radio presenters, but we'll see if we can get along and see you.
1: Oh, I know. But, you know, who needs sleep? Come on.
2: Yeah, exactly.
1: Actually, what time do you need to get up?
2: 3:30 in the morning. But we could just party on throughout the night,
1: gosh.
2: Hey? Coming to you live from the after party of Katie Noonan's performance. Good on you, Katie. God. Thanks for chatting to us this morning.
3: Hey, it's just Mowboy. Me and some of my favourite people are putting on an hour of music, comedy and games with performances from Drifting Clouds and Baker Boy. That Blackfella Show. Streaming now on ABC iView.
2: Yeah, where it is 26 minutes past 6. If you just join us, England are up 1-0 against Argentina. This was the goal.
4: Rodgers is cross. Gordon coming in. Anthony Gordon. Right place. Right time. England lead in the semi-final. The world champions are on the ropes.
2: Yeah, there you go. The world champions on the ropes. Anthony Gordon getting that cross from Rodgers. What an extraordinary position to be in at the moment. Now, just before we get to any other issues, I don't know if you looked in the Sydney Morning Herald today. As a, fellow four-eyed person, as somebody who wears glasses, I was interested by this particular story, a question about whether

0: Optometrists are being pressured to hit sales targets and kind of rush consults and even turn away clinical appointments during peak spending periods to hit kind of targets and goals in particularly the big chains. A lot of big optometry chains. The Herald reporting that internal documents and private messages reveal senior management at Specsavers and OPSM threatened pay cuts or performance reviews if optometrists fail to sell enough glasses to meet their KPIs. I saw a bit of this in the audiology world. I'm interested, do you, when you go to an optometrist, do you kind of see them as being similar to a doctor, you know, that just there as a medical person that is assessing you, or do you see them as somebody who's there pushing a product on you? Yeah, let me know, 1-300-222-702 or text us 0467-922-702. It's a kind of a bit of a, I feel there's a bit of both. I mean, I always felt like the optometrist you go in was more the doctor person and there's the salesperson outside. But is the optometrists themselves part of the sales plan there? I mean, does it worry you that optometrists have KPIs and sales targets like that? Or is it just, is that fair enough? I don't know. Let us know your thoughts. I've had some mixed experiences over the years with optometrists and, you know, certainly chose the ones that I feel like I'm a bit more doctor-like. Let me know your thoughts, 1-300-222-702. Coming up after the news, we're going to talk to Dan Ziffer about a new scandal around the 000 phone calls. There's been so many different things about the phone calls dropping out, but did one consumer group go a little bit too far on that front? Plus, we'll cross back to Hannah Boll in the Cheers Bar as, oh boy. That was close. Argentina nearly scored there. We'll get the latest in sport as well. Plus, we're going to be talking a little bit about the PM's AI speech yesterday and its impact on energy as well. Yeah, it doesn't mean we're going to have more gas, more waste to energy, more renewable energy. How are we going to get the power into these AI systems? It is 6:30.
1: And Solomon Marin with ABC News. The US has reimposed a naval blockade on Iran and intensified its airstrike campaign in retaliation for Tehran's attacks on ships trying to pass through the Strait of Hormuz. Nick Parmeter reports.
2: The US first imposed a blockade in April and then lifted it last month after signing the interim deal that paused the fighting and set a 60-day period for negotiations over issues such as Iran's nuclear program. Those talks have stalled as fighting over the Strait of Hormuz has intensified. Rising prices of oil, fertilizer, and many other goods as a result of the Strait's closure are posing a challenge to President Donald Trump and his Republican Party, which hopes to retain control of Congress in November's midterm elections. Iran's Revolutionary Guard have threatened to halt all energy exports from the Middle East over the blockade.
1: Residents say three strikes have hit central Gaza following warnings from the Israeli military. Dozens of people were seen carrying their belongings through the streets as they fled buildings that were later struck. No casualties have been reported so far. The homicide squad has been called in to investigate the suspicious death of a man in Sydney's west. His body was found outside a partially alight property at Glenmore Park overnight. He's yet to be formally identified. Police are urging anyone with information or footage of the incident to come forward. A southern New South Wales Aussie rules player has been banned from the sport for life after being found guilty of 8 serious misconduct and abuse offences against an 18-year-old opponent. Jess Scully reports.
3: Henty player Grady Nicks was given an 18-week suspension by the AFL in New South Wales ACT Tribunal for offences that occurred during a match against Brock Burham on July 4. In a statement, the AFL said the offences constituted physical misconduct, rough conduct against an opponent, and using abusive, threatening or obscene language. In accordance with AFL's community football policy, the suspension means Nicks has been deregistered, meaning he is banned for life. Henty Football Club said on social media yesterday the actions do not represent the values, culture, or expectations of the club.
1: A man has died in hospital after being hit by a motorbike in inner Sydney. The 85-year-old was taken to hospital for head injuries after being struck by a motorbike in Pyrmont earlier this week. Police say he died yesterday. The motorbike rider, who was treated for a dislocated shoulder, has been charged with failing to stop at a stop line and being unlicensed. Eight groups across regional Australia have formed an alliance to protest against data centres planned for their communities.

0: It includes residents in Mossvale who oppose plans by a Sydney company to build 3 gas-fired power stations to expand a data centre near the town centre. In an open letter, the group has called on the Prime Minister to halt all data centre proposals across the country until a national regulation framework can be finalised. Mossvale organiser Kylie Frost says the expansion of data centres is a national problem.
1: From Western Australia to Victoria to Lane Cove to Tasmania, Toowoomba, we realised that we weren't alone, and we thought the best thing we can do is try and work together and make sure that the government and the AI industry hears that our communities have a real problem.
0: Sydney's western suburbs are continuing to be a popular location for first home buyers, according to InfoTrack data for the second quarter of 2026. Parramatta remains the suburb with the most first home purchases for the first half of this year, followed by Fairfield. InfoTrack's Chief Operating Officer Lee Bailey says Fairfield recorded a 130% increase in sales over the second quarter of the year, which he says is due to affordability and increasing supply.
2: And I think that illustrates the ability when we can bring supply to the market, which really people are getting in there, they're activating, they're moving quickly, but they're being a bit more discerning, I think, about the decisions they're making, certainly around that affordability piece.
0: In sport, New South Wales State of Origin Series winners Nathan Cleary, Liam Martin and Isaiah Yeo return to the Penrith side to open round 20 tonight against Brisbane. Young gun Casey McLean returns in the centres, while winger Tom Jenkins requires one try to break the club's all-time try-scoring record of 25 in a season. To the weather, scattered showers along the central and northern coasts and adjacent ranges, possible moderate falls and the chance of storms along the northern coast, dry and mostly sunny elsewhere. In Sydney, showers increasing today with southwesterly winds, heading for a top of 18 degrees in the city, 19 in the west. 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
4: Traffic. Good morning, it's Al Paranihi from the Transport Management Centre at Prospect. A two-car crash city-bound on the M4 just after the Prospect Highway. Now, those delays extend back to the Twin Service Centres. Also, Bankstown, a crash on Stacey Street just near Rickard Road in the right-hand lane. At Fairfield West, lights on the flash, Cumberland Highway at Thorney Road. Lilyfield, a city-bound breakdown, City West Link, just near James Street as you come up through from the bend. And also around Chatswood, lights are out on the Pacific Highway at Victoria Avenue, so do take some care on the approach to that intersection. 5 to 10 minute delays on the Central Coast Newcastle line this morning due to an act of vandalism at Cardiff, and L2 and L3 light rail services are running at a reduced frequency. Always best to plan ahead before you travel at Transport. NSW.info or livetraffic.com for the roads.
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6: Yes, welcome to Breakfast, where it is 25 minutes to 7 this Thursday, the 16th of July. Coming up, we'll cross back to the Cheers Bar as England remains ahead 1-0 against Argentina in the World Cup semi-final. Is it coming home? There's certainly been some... Oh, boy, Argentina nearly scored again. Oh, jeez, it's a bit of stressful having the television on the background and doing a radio show. Anyway... that's coming up very soon. Plus, we're going to talk to Dan Ziffer as well and get the latest in other sport as well. Now, interesting. Well, just before the news, I mentioned this story in the Herald today that suggests that optometrists might be putting pressure on to hit sales targets. Internal documents from big organisations like Specsavers and OPSM suggest threatened pay cuts or performance reviews if optometrists fail to sell enough glasses to meet their KPIs. Has this been your experience of it? Mick's on the line from Nambucca Heads. Morning, Mick.
7: Hey, mate.
6: What's your experience been?
7: I went to Specsavers because I go there most of the time and they said that I needed my eyes tested. So I went there, had them tested. The girl that tested my eyes said, your eyes haven't changed from last time. So she said, they're all right. So I went out and then the young girl says, oh, we'll have to get some new glass frames. I said, well, I don't really need them because there's nothing wrong with my glasses.
6: Mm.
7: And I drive for a living, so I have two set of sunglasses and bifocals. And she said, well, you need a new set. I said, well, I don't. There's nothing wrong with them. And anyway, she went and got the manager, and the manager came out and started harassing me about I need to buy new lenses.
6: Really?
7: Because they're probably... I said, there's nothing wrong with them. The girl... optometrist said there was nothing wrong.
6: It's
7: and
6: interesting.
7: I just actually walked out, like,
6: wow.
7: She was still telling me.
6: That is amazing, Mick. It's interesting, though. It seems like the person that tested you, probably the optometrist themselves, was quite honest about it and just said, hey, nothing's changed. And that's how I've kind of perceived it. I've always perceived that the optometrist themselves was kind of like a doctor, was giving you the right information. I do perceive once you come out to the other part that it's a bit of a sales going on there, but it feels like you were hit by some really tough sales tactics there.
7: Yeah, but and plus when you go to pick, like, frames, the young girl there, they don't really care what you look like. They sort of, you put a set of glasses on, you think, oh, that.
6: Whoa, Mick, you look great, mate. Go, it's okay. Don't stress.
7: They go, they look good. And I'm like, oh, no, they don't. I usually take my son with me because he's pretty honest. So.
6: Yeah, that's good. That's good, Mick. I'm sure you look great. Send us a picture of you and your glasses. Cheers, mate. Thank you for that. Yeah, look, Mick's not alone. Jenny from Glenbrook says, interesting, you brought this up only last week. Had my eyes checked at one of these chains. When I requested to change my lenses back to single vision, the staff member got quite irate. It was like she was not happy that these were a lesser cost. Somebody else says, never been to the optometrist without having to get new glasses. And somebody else says, thoroughly rely on the optometrist as a medical practitioner. Now I'm worried as I'm a Spectsavers client. And look, I want to make clear here that it's not... This is clearly not all practitioners. If you've got a really great practitioner that you are trusting, I'm not suggesting in any way they're doing the wrong thing, but it is interesting to see whether they're under pressure from these big chains to sell you glasses. Let us know your experience, 1300 222 702.

0: Yes, you are lucky. Two doses of Dan Ziffer in a week. How lucky are you? Morning, Dan.
1: Good morning, Craig. Good morning, everyone.
0: And now we saw that Telstra's been under pressure to offer compensation for last week's network outage. Tomorrow, the CEO and senior executives will be questioned at a Senate committee. So there's a bit of pressure on them, but the pressure's also been put back the other way. Telco and the regulator are pushing back against one of the kind of, I guess, consumer advocacy groups for their claims when it comes to 000. What's happening here?
1: This is a really strange thing that happened earlier this year. Now, ACMA is our media regulator. They'll be grilled as well in Parliament tomorrow. Earlier this year, a survey came out from ACAN, who are a consumer network who look after the interests of consumers who deal with telecommunications companies. They had done a survey in the wake of the Optus outage that asked people about their access to 000. Now, in that, 1 in 10 people said that they or someone they knew had been unable to access 000 on a mobile phone in the previous year. Now, that's a really high percentage. They did go on, do the survey again, and they got a result of 8%, which is kind of within the standard deviation when it comes to surveys. Now, this is higher than the reality. When you look at when Telstra gave its evidence of how many calls were not connected in a year, essentially they have 14 million calls and they didn't connect about 4,000 to 5,000. So that's like 0.03%. So much lower than what consumer sentiment is. But when this survey came out, there was essentially a full court press from the industry and Telstra about how unhappy they were about this survey. So ACMA, the regulator, asked the consumer group for the methodology, for the questioning all behind it. They offered that up. So did the polling company, who do lots of polling for lots of polls that you hear in the news here. What was really strange after this is, despite providing all that information, having two meetings with them, they then got threatened with what's called a Section 522 notice, which is a compulsory notice to produce material that comes with threats of jail time and massive fines. So a really surprising reaction for this survey that they did not like, when it could be argued there were probably bigger problems they should be spending their time on when it comes to access to 000.
0: And have they found that there was anything dodgy done in the actually polling, or is this just actually cast a bigger question over all the polls that, to be honest, we reported the news constantly and, you know, people think this and people think that, but often it may not be reflecting the reality?
1: Well, this is a sentiment tracker. This is what people feel. This is done by an extremely established company called Essential Media Research, who we do we report on polls of all the time.
0: And do a lot of polls for The Guardian.
1: That's right. They do it, and they do a substantial, you know, the same kind of way of, you know, they have the right sample size, and here's how they ask the questions and stuff like that. So, you know, this is how people feel. Sometimes two things can be true at the same time, that a substantial percentage of people feel that they or a person that they know have been unable to access 000 on a mobile phone in the previous year, and then the evidence that it is not that high. So this has been how the media regulator has dealt with ACAN, the consumer group. They have since eventually stepped back, and in a statement when I wrote up this article, which is on the ABC News website, they basically said they realise now they could have dealt with it better and basically explained things better to ACAN about why it was seeking that information and in what way.
0: So they're saying they're not actually going to prosecute ACAN any further way, or are ACAN before the Senate as well, or is that they're kind of out of this now?
1: Well, they haven't published who is going to speak tomorrow in Parliament. We expect Vicky Brady, the CEO of Telstra, Michael Ackland, who was the guy you saw standing up while she was on holiday, and also ACMA, which is the media regulator, but there might be others. We don't have that timetable yet. So certainly more to come tomorrow on that outage, but a really interesting footnote in how the media regulator has been dealing with perceptions of people's access to 000, when we know that the reality is that in the last year, between the Optus outage and the Telstra outage, there have been substantial problems.
0: Yeah, it's an interesting case, very interesting case. Well, we'll see what happens with Telstra before the Senate tomorrow. And, yeah, more problems with 000. I feel like we had this sorted for years, and now I can't wake up without there being a new 000 story. Anyway.
1: Well, I mean, to go back to the data, it is outstandingly rare for calls not to go through. 14 million calls in the 2025 financial year and just over 4,000 missed. That's a tiny, tiny fraction. As I said, 0.03%. Yeah. So people can have confidence.
0: It does normally work, yeah. Good on you, Dan. Cheers, mate.
1: All the best.
0: And Dan, if you can see his story on the ABC News website.
2: The Golden Ticket.
3: 702 ABC Sydney.
0: Yes, we spoke to Katie Noonan, one of the fantastic prizes for the Golden Ticket. She's performing Jeff Buckley's Grace at Night of the Barracks at Manly on Sunday, the 27th of September. You can also get double passes to the Lord of the Rings in concert at the International Convention Centre and the entertainment of the Come Alive, the Greatest Showman, and also the Rugby League World Cup, Australia versus New Zealand. All you have to do is call us after 7:30 to be in the running with the code word Australia. Australia is today's code word. So there you go. Now, in terms of the World Cup, England's still 1-0 up. Let's cross back to Hannah Boll from the breakfast team, who is at the Cheers Bar in the Sydney City. Morning, Hannah.
4: Morning, Craig. I'm currently outside Cheers Bar.
0: Oh, no. You quickly go back inside because Argentina has just equalised.
4: Oh, no. Last time I was outside waiting for this call, there was a goal, but for England.
0: Is that? Can I hear people yelling no in the background?
4: They could be, yes.
0: Yes, goal to Argentina. Yeah. Are they yelling goal? Oh, no.
4: They are not yelling goal. But yes, oh no, and I take back everything I said at work when I said I enjoy penalties. I take it all back. I regret everything.
0: Yes, well, they're assessing, they're checking whether they're not. Every time we cross you, there's a goal, Hannah.
4: I don't know
0: if you're a good or bad luck.
4: Now I don't know.
0: Well, we'll have to cross back to you again so that England could score.
4: And I feel like England were doing so well. Obviously,
0: Argentina were pressing, though.
4: Attacking a lot, and Jordan Pickford was defending well and saving the goals, and now it's just, oh, dear.
0: Okay, now, in terms of, I mean, they're singing now. It's interesting. What do they sing after the other team scores a goal, out of interest? Can you give us is there a PG version of what they're singing right now?
4: Oh, well, because I'm outside, I'm being asked to move away slightly, so I can't quite catch the lyrics, but maybe that's for the best. Maybe that is for the best.
0: You're saying not all songs that have been sung this morning are PG rated?
4: Not all songs. But, I can hear cheering down the street. There's some Argentinian fans running down the street. They are delighted. In fact, they're in the pub next to me. That must be where all the... Oh, yeah, I found the Argentinian fans.
0: Oh,
4: if anyone wants to go and support from the Argentinian side, they're
0: okay, so what pub are the Argentinian... What pub is
4: the pub? Three Monkeys? Is that the one on the corner?
0: Oh, that is hysterical. All right, well...
4: Very, very close.
0: You've picked a good part of Sydney, Hannah. You've picked the... I am concerned, Hannah, at the end of this game, that the English fans and the Argentinian fans are going to be pouring out into the streets... I want you to keep peace, okay?
4: I'm sure it'll be friendly.
0: You're sure it'll be friendly, yeah. Absolutely. Yeah. All right, well, good on you, Hannah. We'll cross back to you again soon. And see if
4: I know next time I come outside, but as we're going, there'll be another goal, but please let it be for England.
0: Stay inside. Stay inside, Hannah. I'm willing to hear the saucy songs that the English fans are singing, okay? We want to hear. We want to know what it's like inside the Cheers Bar.
4: This is on you.
0: Absolutely. Managing director of the ABC can sack me. Don't worry. Good on you, Hannah. We'll cross back to you later. Gee whiz, tense. Very, very tense there. It is now 1-1 between Argentina and England, and we're at the 87th minute. So. Extra time coming in. And yes, there's definitely been a lot more pressure from Argentina in this part of the game.
3: Everything Sydney.
2: It's where you live.
5: Five new permanent bus routes have been launched across Western Sydney this week.
2: It's where your passions lie.
6: Donald Trump, doesn't matter if it's sport or otherwise, the rules don't apply to him as far as he's concerned, and it's clear that they don't.
2: 702 ABC Sydney.
0: Yeah, really interesting. A lot of response to us talking about the Sydney Morning Herald story this morning, which is saying that, look, the optometrists are put under pressure by the big companies, the big optometry chains, to hit sales targets, to rush consults, and sometimes turn away clinical appointments during peak spending periods. Yeah, the Herald's got seen internal documents from senior management at Specsavers and OPSM threatening pay cuts or performance reviews if optometrists fail to sell enough glasses to meet their KPIs. Interesting, some of the examples coming through. Mark from Balmain says, went to OPSM in Westlakes last week. Eye test for a new driving licence. Great service and no pressure to buy anything. And this is, I think, the case. Like, I do not want to suggest that all of the people in these things are caught as part of this. We're talking about the pressure that's put on them. There will be some optometrists that are very able to resist that pressure. So, yeah, that's a really good example there. Somebody else says, I went to one of the big chains of optometrists, said no glasses needed, no change, walked out. There was a big sale was put on, and they used my health cover that I pay for my health cover, so I may as well get some glasses. I didn't in the end. But yeah, somebody else saying the eyewear sales outlets are milking the private health fund. So basically the model there is saying, hey, you're not going to end up paying for this. This is part of your health fund. Why don't you just get some more glasses in either way? Interesting, yeah. Somebody says, I see a private non-franchise optometrist and have felt this blurring of lines between sales and optometry for a couple of years. Last time I had an appointment, she had a student working with her and she was identifying me and my brand of frames rather than my eyesight condition, says B. So, yeah, really interesting. Lee also says, hi, Craig. I go to two different stores for my glasses lately. When I went to Specsavers last year to inquire about getting my lenses updated, but keeping the frames, because I love my frame, they said it would be cheaper to replace the whole thing with new frames, exactly the same frame. And if I wanted to reuse my old frames, it would take some considerable time longer to do that. I'm now wondering how true that all is, says Lee. So, yeah, really different experiences coming through on this front. So let us know your experience. Do you feel like an optometrist is like a doctor and shouldn't be pushing anything? Or do you think that they fall more into a bit of a sales category? Do you think it depends on where you go to? Do you get the same pressure if you go to an independent place? Or is it only the chains that are doing this? Or is it the same anyway? Let us know. 1-300-222-702.
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0: Yeah, somebody in the text line saying the corporates are doing this in medicine as dentistry as well. Maybe I shouldn't be using doctors as the example there. I don't know.
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0: What's happening on the road here?
10: Craig, Mount Ousley, truck broken down, M1, Lane 1, northbound near New Mount Pleasant Road, Lilyfield. Heavy traffic on the City West Link onto the Anzac Bridge, also through Eastern Creek on the M4 heading to Greystanes. Just getting word coming through now at Homebush, a crash on the M4 eastbound just at the tunnel entrance, so traffic will be building very quickly there. Preston's from the motorway, M5 carrying a lot of traffic heading towards Moorebank, and between the Central Coast and Sydney, no problems on the M1. From ATN, I'm Ian Wallace.
0: Ian Wallace there. Oh, my lordy. Goal, a second goal to Argentina, literally on the 90th minute. Argentina now 2-1 after England leading for most of this game in the last 5 minutes. Argentina have scored twice. It's not happening again, is it? Is it happening again?
11: This is daunting.
12: You don't have to be a genius. Turnover, Colossus drives it through. Exquisite from Sam Kerr.
11: Doesn't even look. That's even better.
0: Briggy, what are, this is... Oh,
13: this is daunting if you're an England fan. Just extraordinary. So, Lautaro Martinez has scored what appears to be the winner. This was after just seconds earlier, a shot cannoned off the lower side of the right-hand upright, and Argentina just recovered that ball. And, yeah, it always seemed, didn't it, Craig? I know you spoke to Hannah. Since the Argentina team equalised, that they had momentum behind them and this was going to be the more likely scenario. But as it is, 2-1 Argentina after Anthony Gordon scored in the 55th minute for England. Half an hour later, of course, Enzo Fernandez, and since then it's been all Argentina. So it's 2-1, but there is still, I think, 6 minutes or so of added time left.
0: Yeah, okay, 6 minutes of added time. I'm too scared to cross back to cheers bar right now. It's very... Very tense. Yes, here is the Argentinian goal.
14: As he gets into the penalty area. This one's on target. This one's an absolute beauty. He had the sight up, and now he's smashed in the equaliser. Enzo Fernandez.
0: Yeah, that was the one that first broke the hearts of England, and then a second one scored as well.
13: So, and they thought that Messi might have been, you heard, I think it was Martin Tyler say there, that Messi was in the penalty area, might have been offside for that first goal, but there was only a very minor review. And as it turns out, that goal did stand, as does their second one. It is 2-1 Argentina, of course. The winner of that will face Spain on Monday morning, same time.
0: Oh, wow. And the stress of it all. Now, NRL round 20 starts tonight. What are the big games?
13: Well, we've got two teams that have combined for the last five premierships playing tonight and yet couldn't feel further apart at the moment, Penrith and Brisbane. The Broncos have lost eight in a row, so they won't be there again. Of course, the Panthers are the premiership favourites once more. They get Casey McLean back from his injury, which he sustained during Origin, the quad injury. Also, Nathan Cleary, Liam Martin and Isaiah Yeo, speaking of Origin players, they're back to bolster the Panthers lineup. While the Broncos, yes, they have had injury concerns. So a number of those guys come back in from either injury or Origin. So Reece Walsh, Ezra Mamm, Adam Reynolds, Payne Haas, Brendan Piakura, and Pat Carrigan are all back to face the Panthers tonight at Western Sydney Stadium. There are some big games though. So tomorrow night, fourth versus fifth with Cronulla and Newcastle. Roosters v Storm. I reckon the Storm sitting in 10th are the last team that can make it because I just feel like it's the finals and Melbourne usually do play finals, but every game's so important for them. They can probably only afford to lose maybe one, you know, two of their games on the run home. It's round 20, by the way,
0: you
13: Craig.
0: Might have to accept. 20. You might have to accept. They're not going to get through. Okay?
13: I think most fans outside Melbourne will accept the fact that Melbourne won't be there. And then, look, tomorrow night, Saturday night, Bulldogs v West Tigers. I'm doing that game, but you know, that'll be a game that either team feels that they can win. Dolphins v Cowboys, 7th versus 8th on Sunday. Also pretty huge as far as that logjam of teams in the top 8. So can't wait for NRL round 20 and NRLW round 3.
0: Yeah, absolutely. Now, the British Open's also getting underway.
13: At Royal Birkdale in Southport in England. So this is the golf, of course. Scottie Scheffler arrives as the favourite and the defending Open champion, while the likes of Rory McIlroy, John Rahm, Xander Schauffele, Colin Morikawa, Tommy Fleetwood, of course, a local favourite there in the UK. We've got seven Aussies in that field. So Adam Scott, Jason Day, Cameron Smith, Minwoo Lee, who just missed the chance at winning the Scottish Open last week, Lucas Herbert, and among those Aussies that are in that field. So Travis Smyth and Cameron John, the other two there. So, look, can't wait to see how that all plays out, of course. It's major golf, and it has its own sort of distinctly British flavour, the Open Championship. So I can't wait to see how it all goes across the next 4 days at Royal Birkdale.
0: And the Wallabies are taking on Italy in Perth after that disappointing second half capitulation to France.
13: Disappointing past 10 games, Craig. They've lost 9 of their past 10 tests and 6 on the trot, the Wallabies. So there's this whole thing around, well, yeah, disappointing start to this tournament. They've obviously lost to Ireland and now France last week. But Joe Schmidt's coaching for what? I think 4 more weeks or something. So Les Kiss takes over. Why do we have a guy who's just sitting on the sidelines during this, you know, one of the all-time worst runs for Australia in rugby union? We've got a coach who's supposed to be incoming waiting another 4 weeks. What are we doing? Sorry, Joe Schmidt, but maybe we should, pull that trigger now and make that move to Les Kiss.
0: There you go. Brett Sprigg has sacked Joe Schmidt. I think you've got that power.
13: Extensive rugby knowledge, of course, speaking to you right now.
0: Good on you, Sprigg.
13: All right, Craig.
0: Brett Sprigg there. Just a reminder, weather today, tops of 18 in the city and in the west. Increasing showers throughout the day. Just looking out, Parramatta Square, doesn't seem to be any showers yet. There are going to be some tears, though, this morning. I tell you what, 2-1 to Argentina after England had led for most of the game. There are literally 1 or 2 minutes left. We will cross back to Hannah at Cheers Bar. I think it will be a very different sense, feel, emotions at Cheers Bar when we cross back to Hannah after the news. Plus, we are going to be speaking to the Minister of Industry and Innovation after Prime Minister's AI speech yesterday. Did it make you feel calmer about AI, or did it raise more questions than it answered? We'll talk to him about that. I'm also going to find out about this new movie, The Odyssey. How come the only place you can watch it in Australia where it's as the director intended is in Melbourne? We'll find out. It is 7 o'clock.
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5: a woman will face court today on attempted murder charges after an alleged domestic violence stabbing.
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0: Rhiannon Solomon Marin with ABC News. Police are investigating the suspicious death of a man outside a home in Sydney's west. Gavin Coote reports.
1: Emergency services were called to a home on Wagon Crescent in Glenmore Park just before 1 o'clock this morning following reports of a fire. Fire crews found a small fire at the front of the property, which was extinguished. Police then found the body of a man at the scene. He is yet to be formally identified. A crime scene's been set up with homicide squad detectives assisting. Anyone with information or CCTV footage is being urged to contact police.
0: Two teenagers will face court today, charged over multiple alleged arson attempts in Sydney's northwest. Police say the pair were seen at a vacant property in Hunters Hill four separate times since last month. On one occasion, officers say they found a vehicle doused in an accelerant outside the property and two empty fuel cans nearby. Two boys, aged 15 and 17, were arrested yesterday and have been charged with trespassing and attempted arson-related offences. They've been refused bail. The Prime Minister is urging states and territories to sign up to a national framework to regulate artificial intelligence at next month's National Cabinet meeting. The government has announced a new Office of AI to coordinate national standards across different departments and levels of government. The approach will need state and territory endorsement, but Queensland is already voicing concerns. Anthony Albanese has told 7:30 he's confident the states will come on board.
2: Because otherwise what you will have is states playing each other off and companies trying to take advantage, as occurs with areas like sporting events. We need to stop that. We need a national approach. I think there will be recognition from the premiers and chief ministers that this is a national interest question.
0: The Chancellor of Western Sydney University has criticised other university leaders, saying they allowed anti-Semitic hate speech to flourish on campus. Here's National Education and Parenting reporter Connor Duffy.
3: In a personal submission to the Royal Commission on Anti-Semitism and Social Cohesion, Professor Jennifer Westacott said Jewish students and staff have lost their safety on campus. Professor Westacott accused universities of hiding behind free speech and academic freedom protections to allow abhorrent placards, some of which called for the murder of Jews. She said this was a whole-of-nation failure caused by a lack of collective leadership. Professor Westacott holds a role with the Dorr Foundation, a Jewish not-for-profit organisation.
0: Iran is threatening to further disrupt global energy markets as the United States continues its bombardment of the country. Here's Middle East correspondent Matthew Doran.
4: The US launched a series of daytime strikes targeting Iranian port cities and coastal defences hours after reimposing its naval blockade of ports and ships in the Strait of Hormuz and beyond. The Islamic Revolutionary Guard is threatening energy markets if the attacks continue, which suggests it could bring its proxies in Yemen, the Houthis, into the war to choke the Bab al-Mandab Strait, the narrow waterway between Yemen and Africa where Red Sea traffic transits through. Even if there isn't a return to all-out war as a result of the latest US and Iranian strikes, that move would wreak havoc on global energy markets. Matthew Doran, ABC News, Jerusalem.
0: The UK's outgoing PM, Sir Keir Starmer, has said he's reached the end of his political journey at his final Prime Minister's questions before standing down. Europe correspondent Mazoe Ford reports.
5: The normal political hostilities were mostly set aside during Sir Keir Starmer's final Prime Minister's questions. MPs on all sides paid tribute, traded jokes and shared anecdotes.
6: To my colleagues on these benches, I am proud of all we have achieved together. I'm proud of each and every one of you. To my successor and each of you, I will give my full support.
5: Sir Keir was pushed to resign after a series of missteps and scandals and disastrous local election results for his Labour Party in May.
6: Goodbye.
5: He'll be replaced by Labour MP Andy Burnham. Mazoe Ford, ABC News London.
0: Back home, Snowy Hydro says it's reviewing the details of the cost blowout to the Snowy 2.0 project before asking the federal government for more money. Isla Evans has the details.
7: Snowy Hydro announced further cost blowouts beyond its $12 billion budget last year, saying it needed more funds to finish the Snowy 2.0 renewable energy project. Its contractor, Future Generation Joint Venture, was ordered to conduct the line-by-line cost reassessment of the project. In a statement to the ABC, Snowy Hydro says it is now conducting a detailed review of those updated costings with help from independent experts. The company says it is considering the implications before it is set to ask the federal government for more money.
0: Researchers have discovered a gene in soil that's resistant to antibiotics, prompting early warning signs for further monitoring. The gene, found by Macquarie and Sydney University scientists, was located in soil contaminated by metal on the New South Wales central coast. Dr. Brodie Gilliatt says the gene could be quite problematic and needs to be surveilled.
8: It's called a polymyxin resistance gene. So it's an antibiotic resistant gene that provides protection against polymyxins. They're a last line resort antibiotic, so like one of the last resort drugs that we turn to when everything else fails.
0: Meanwhile, researchers from the University of Adelaide say they've developed a new technique that uses lasers to test alcohol for methanol without opening the bottle. Methanol poisoning kills hundreds of people annually, including two Australian teenagers who died in a mass poisoning in Laos in 2024. Joint PhD candidate Arne Kritzinger says the technique could potentially save lives.
9: Border control or big warehouses where a lot of the alcohol is coming in or being distributed from, having a machine like this and really checking before it reached the customers whether it's safe.
0: First home buyers are continuing to turn predominantly to Western Sydney suburbs for their first purchase, according to new InfoTrack data released today. Nandini Dia has more.
10: For the first 6 months of this year, Parramatta has been the suburb with the most purchases made by first home buyers. But it's the first time Fairfield has made the top 10 list, taking on the second most popular suburb among buyers looking for their first property. InfoTrack's Chief Operating Officer Lee Bailey says suburbs along the Western Sydney growth corridor are attracting first home buyers.
11: Where people are looking for both affordability, but there's lifestyle, there's infrastructure, and there's that connectivity back into the city.
10: Regional centres like Orange are also gaining increased attraction from first home buyers, with house prices rising due to growing demand.
0: Delegates from Rapa Nui, also known as Easter Island, are repatriating the remains of ancestors today after they were removed during a European naval expedition more than 140 years ago. 17 people's remains from the remote Polynesian island have been housed at the Australian Museum in Sydney since 1883. Today, they're

0: They're being returned after the museum hosted a ceremony and the signing of custodian documents yesterday. In finance, the Australian share market is expected to follow positivity on Wall Street and open around 10 points higher. The Dow Jones has closed up 0.3%, the S&P 500 is 0.4% higher, and the Nasdaq has climbed 0.6%. Brent crude is another 1% higher at $85.68 a barrel. Gold is slightly higher at $4,061 an ounce. The dollar is buying 70 US cents. And with sport, here's Daniel Garb.
1: New South Wales heroes Nathan Cleary, Liam Martin and Isaiah Yeo are back to bolster the top of the table Panthers after origin duty for tonight's home clash against the Brisbane Broncos. Reece Walsh, Ezra Mam, Adam Reynolds, Payne Haas, Brendan Piakoura and Pat Carrigan all return for the Broncos after playing in origin. Brisbane are in 14th place, having lost their last 8 games in a row. Norwegian rider Soren Verenskold has attacked late and powered to victory for his first ever stage win of the Tour de France, while Tadej Pogacar protected his overall lead. And the final men's golf major of the year, the Open Championship, begins this afternoon at Royal Birkdale in England. Scottie Scheffler, the world number one, is aiming to go back-to-back, while 7 Australians are in the field, headlined by 2022 winner Cam Smith, along with Minwoo Lee, Adam Scott and Jason Day, and they should be assisted by the firm and fast conditions.
0: And at the World Cup, Argentina has scored 2 late goals to beat England 2-1 and make it through to the final. In a game befitting their huge rivalry, England scored first through Anthony Gordon in the second half. But Argentina's relentless attack from then on paid off with goals to Enzo Fernandez and Lautaro Martinez late in the second half. Argentina will now face Spain in the final on Monday morning. To the weather, scattered showers along the central and northern coasts and adjacent ranges. In Sydney, showers increasing today, heading for a top of 18 in the city, 19 in the west. 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
3: Traffic. Good morning again. It's Al Paranihi from the Transport Management Centre at Erskine Park. A southbound crash. Erskine Park Road just near Pepperty Drive. Also at Fairfield West, lights on the flash at the Cumberland Highway and Thorny Road, so take some extra care on the approach to that intersection. Homebush, slow going on the M4 just at the start of the tunnel. It's following an earlier crash. And through Moore Park, a bus breakdown on Anzac Parade and Lang Road. Now the 736 Sydney Olympic Park to Barangaroo Ferry has been cancelled. 5 to 10 minute delays continue on the Central Coast Newcastle line this morning, and the L2 and L3 light rail services running at a reduced frequency. Always best to plan ahead before you travel. Transport NSW.info and Craig for the roads. Hit the live traffic.com.
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5: 702 Breakfast with Craig Rucastle.
4: Yes, welcome to Breakfast, where it is 10 minutes past 7 this Thursday, the 16th of July. Coming up, we're going to speak to the Smart Energy Council. Anthony Albanese's speech yesterday about AI said AI is going to pay for our energy transition in a way, but didn't necessarily say it had to be in renewables. We'll find out the latest on that very soon. Plus, we're going to cross back to Hannah Boll, who's been all morning at the Cheers Bar. The wild ride at Cheers Bar for the English fans. Up 1-0. Feeling good. And then in the last 5-10 minutes, Argentina come home as they have throughout this World Cup. Oh, what a tragic end as well. The weather, tops of 18 in the city and in the west. Increasing showers throughout the day. It's a bit of a chilly morning as you woke up. Current temperatures at Sydney's coast is 10, Gosford 11, Penrith 11, Cronulla 12, Hornsby 8, Campbelltown 6 and Katoomba 3 degrees. This morning we've also been talking about optometry. Big story in the Herald this morning saying they've got internal documents and private messages that reveal senior management at Specsavers and OPSM threaten pay cuts or performance reviews if optometrists fail to sell enough glasses to meet their KPIs. A lot of people have been contacting us about this, saying they've been affected by this kind of pressure. Not all, though. Some say they've got great optometrists. They don't feel pressured even in these chains. Jason in Ingleburn says, "Hi, Craig. Same deal. Eyes okay, but some pressure to update the glasses. It's all covered, so you may as well use it," was the message. Yeah, so it's, you know, I wonder if one of the private health carers care more about this than others, because they end up paying for a lot of this. Another Craig says, my optometrist is fantastic.

fantastic. Plus, you can get a magazine and put Lotto on there. They're the news agents. Yeah, I must admit, that's where my first glasses came from as well. And somebody's saying this is a broader problem than just optometrists. All health industries are affected by corporates with deeper pockets these days. Orthoptics, occupational health, speech. If one can, it would be good to go to an independent optometrist, doctor, dentist or physio, chiropractors, and resist the corporates. But it's easier said than done because corporates are far less expensive.

0: as consumers and patients, Quay. So, yeah, interesting that, isn't it? And look, we're not the only ones being affected. I mean, in Seinfeld, remember when Kramer saw George after he got his new glasses?
1: May I have one of those, madam?
2: Madam? What do you call me, madam?
1: For? Ladies' glasses. Yes. Look, yes, yes, right here. Yeah, Gloria Vanderbilt collection.
2: You sold me ladies' glasses.
0: Yes, the pressure to upscale. Have you been hit by it? Let us know. 1-300-222-702.
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0: Yes, World Cup has been on this morning. England versus Argentina. Argentina won 2-1. It did not feel like that the whole time. We've been crossing to Hannah Boll, who's been at the Cheers Bar, which is one of the many establishments across Australia, across Sydney, that's been packed with English fans. I'm almost sad to cross back to Hannah now. Hannah?
6: Craig, I wish we were having a different conversation.
0: I do too. Oh, I'm sorry.
6: Look, so sad.
0: This was the second goal of Argentina's. It happened in stoppage time.
7: Header after header after header, and this one finds the back of the net.
0: How did the room respond to that, Hannah?
6: First of all, thank you for playing that to me again.
0: sorry. We better take that up with HR.
6: silence. And it was just, you know, like you could hear a pin drop. And it just is in such contrast to the mood earlier in the game.
0: Yes.
6: Like just silence, you know, everyone hands clasped, sort of desperate for something to happen in the last few minutes. But you know, when the time's going up and you're just running out of extra time, and Argentina are so good at coming through, you know, towards the end of a match, aren't they? They really do give it their everything. And
0: yeah, they came back against Egypt. They came back against Cape Verde, you know, and Switzerland. I mean, it's extraordinary. They've done it so much.
6: I don't know why I thought we'd be the exception.
0: Well, it felt like that, didn't it? It felt like that.
6: It really did.
0: Have the fans dissipated, or are they all just kind of sticking together and, you know, kind of drinking a pint to drown their sorrows?
6: So a sad pint. I know, because I bet a lot of people have got the day off work as well, so everyone's just going off for a sad pint. No, but then what happened is I left Cheers Bar, and then the pub, as I said, about 50 metres away is where all the Argentinian fans are. They were on delay because I came out the pub and I thought, weirdly quiet. Why can't I hear the celebrating? Realised the game was still on, so I had to watch them win all over again.
0: Oh, no. So then we watched you on delay.
6: It was just, I don't know if it was slightly delayed. It's slightly delayed in England too. My brother only just messaged saying, oh no.
0: No.
6: But yeah, so I saw the moment where the Argentinian fans knew that they'd won, and they did celebrate, and deservedly celebrating.
0: Here are some of the Argentinian fans on the streets of Sydney this morning. Messi the Messiah.
6: Yes. What can we do, hey? But, you know, it's been wonderful to be a football supporter for a bit, but I think I might retire now. It's too stressful. I'm exhausted.
0: You're exhausted. It's taken it out of you. Well, you had to get up. I mean, you got up at 3 a.m. earlier than you do for breakfast radio to even get into the pub to be there with the English fans. And that was feeling like a great decision until about 85 minutes in.
6: About 15 minutes ago, I was so happy with my life choices.
0: Oh, Hannah, I do feel. Anyway, I feel for the English fans. Look, I got to say, on the text line, a lot of people still very happy that Argentina has won.
6: Craig, I think you didn't need to tell me. You could have waited till I was off the phone.
0: There's some sad people too, okay? Sad people.
6: Thank you.
0: John from Newtown was hoping for a Pommy victory. So he was
6: hoping to sing
0: Diet
6: really
0: Coke for me, Argentina.
6: That.
0: Yeah.
6: 4 years' time. We'll go again.
0: We'll go again. I guess the song continues.
6: Yes.
0: We will continue
6: We've
0: to hear
6: got time to rehearse
0: this
6: the lyrics.
0: Song for years to come. Coming home yet. Good on you, Hannah. Thank you.
6: Bye, Craig.
0: Oh, poor Anna, poor English fans. But yes, the Argentinian fans

0: absolutely going crazy on the streets of Sydney. What a day.
1: Beneath the heat and dust lies gemstones, secrets and murder.
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0: It is 19 minutes past 7 here on ABC Radio Sydney. Now, yesterday, Anthony Albanese did his big speech at Sydney University about AI. How's it made you feel about it? There was some action. It showed that government's going to become involved. They're not going to sit on the sidelines. This was one of the... He said that there was going to step in the energy world there.
3: We'll create a legal obligation for the next generation of large-scale data centres to underwrite new power supply, to pay their full share of grid connection so no costs are passed on to homes or businesses, and to put at least as much energy into our grid as they take out of it.
0: A big question about where that energy is going to come from. David McElroy is the CEO of the Smart Energy Council, and he joins us now. Morning, David.
4: Good morning, Craig. How are you?
0: Yeah, good. So, look, this is interesting. There's obviously going to be a lot more energy coming needed for these AI data centres. The government's certainly getting behind that, saying that though they're going to underwrite the new power supply. Is this going to mean more money for renewable energy?
4: Well, I hope so, because I think what the worst case scenario would be is that these data centres come in and either use existing power and drive up everyone's power bills, or use fossil fuels and drive up carbon pollution. So I think we can welcome data centres. They're a good thing as long as they bring renewable energy. And the other good news is Australia has the best renewable energy in the world, the best solar, the best wind. So there's plenty of it there. So it should drive more renewable energy, and that would be a win-win.
0: In terms of that renewable energy, though, we're already seeing some slowdowns in the rollout of renewable energy, or difficulties with the infrastructure at times in some places as people push back. Is this desire for even more energy from renewable energy going to make it even harder, though?
4: Well, it's true. There's been a little bit of stasis, or a bit of not a great progression for some large-scale wind farms and large-scale solar farms. But the flip side of that is that we've seen households really embrace batteries and solar, particularly over the last 12 months with the government's Cheaper Home Battery Program. So we've seen about almost 500,000 households have got a battery. So lots of people listening to this would have installed a battery over the last year and might have upgraded their solar. So households are really, in Australia, driving this renewable energy revolution. That's been terrific. We're now the number one. We have more solar in households than any other country in the world, and it produces about 20% of our power.
0: Yeah, that's good. But
4: anyone else.
0: If everyone puts solar on their roof, is there going to be enough energy to kind of cover this increase in energy? And we were already planning to do that anyway, weren't we? The interesting thing is I did hear in Anthony Albanese's speech yesterday, he talked about renewable energy, he talked about a lot, but there didn't seem to be any kind of promise that AI data centres would have to use renewable energy. We've seen plans for one, particularly in Mosfell, that's going to run on gas. So have you spoken to the government about this?
4: We've been part of many groups that have called on them to, it's something that we've spoken about and called on them to use renewable energy. They have previously said it. The problem, I think, is some of the states. Queensland government have said that they would power it by fossil fuels. New South Wales government has been positive, but I read Anthony Albanese's statement yesterday saying that data centres, AI, would need to be powered by renewable energy, and that's something we would hold them to.
0: I'm sure you read it that way. Let me tell you, that's not what it said.
4: Well, I'm going to interpret it that way, and I'm happy for the government to come out and contradict me.
0: Now, in terms of, obviously we're talking about, we have been seeing over a while a reduction in energy in some use over some years in Australia. This is going to see an uptick, and that pushes to, I guess, other energy sources coming into the mix. Gas is obviously part of this. There's been a reduction in the use of gas, but maybe this comes back into the fray. Also, there's been some plans for waste-to-energy plants to be built in New South Wales. You've just put out a paper on waste to energy. Do you see this as being an environmentally acceptable approach?
4: Yeah, we put out

0: a paper. We're releasing it today on waste to energy, which is really, just to be clear, is effectively burning rubbish to produce energy. The reason for that, we wanted to test two claims that this sector makes. Firstly, that it is renewable, and the report finds it's not renewable energy. And second, that it's low emissions. And the report also finds it's not. In fact, it's a fairly dirty form of energy, dirtier than gas. So we really wanted to test some of the assertions that this sector is making about renewable energy. That's the sector I represent. We have a reputation to protect. If this sector wants to claim it's renewable, then that needs to
1: stack up. So you're saying that some waste to energy plants are claiming that they're renewable energy, I guess, because we have so much waste, it's renewable.
0: Well, exactly. They are. And worse than that, the federal agencies, the green banks that fund renewable energy projects, have put funding into them on that basis. So taxpayers' money is going into funding them on the basis that they're renewable. And this report finds they're not. And that money, taxpayer money, in our view, shouldn't be diverted to these projects when there are better, cleaner sources of renewable energy out there.
1: Yeah, all right. Well, we'll watch what happens. It's going to be interesting to see where they get all this new energy from. Thanks for speaking to us this morning, David. Appreciate it.
0: Thanks so much.
1: David McElroy, the Smart Energy Council CEO.
2: 702 ABC Sydney's Golden Ticket.
3: Golden Ticket. Ticket.
1: Yes, the Golden Ticket. We spoke to Katie Noonan this morning. Gee whiz, it made me want to go and see her particular performance, which is she's performing Jeff Buckley's Grace at Night at the Barracks. That's one of the things we're giving away double passes to. Also, the Lord of the Rings in concert. Come Alive, the Greatest Showman Circus Spectacular, and the Rugby League World Cup, Australia versus New Zealand. You just got to give us a call after 7:30 when we give you the cue to call. And today's code word is Australia. Australia is the code word for that. Now, how do you know if your child is going through mental ill health? Approximately one in seven children and adolescents in Australia experience a mental health disorder. But a new report out today from the Royal Australian and New Zealand College of Psychiatrists has found very few young people who need treatment are actually being seen. Scientific Professor Valsama Epen, AO, runs the college's Faculty of Child and Adolescent Psychiatry and joins me now. Morning, Professor.
4: Thank you very much for having me. Good morning.
1: So you're saying if one in seven children having a mental health disorder, where do you get this figure from?
4: Well, that's from the prevalent studies that have been conducted. We have got a new one coming up. Yeah, it's based on the prevalent study.
1: And what percentage of those children are actually getting to see the mental health need that they need, whether it be psychiatrists or psychologists?
4: According to the report, of those one in seven children, only 1.7% are being seen by a child psychiatrist.
1: 1.7%?
4: That's correct. So there are, yeah.
1: That's extraordinarily low. I mean, that is even low. I expected it to be low, but that is lower than I expected. Why is that the case?
4: Well, by current projections, for every 571 children aged 0 to 17 who have a mental health condition of moderate to severe nature, according to the prevalence rates, we only have one child psychiatrist. That's the numbers.
1: In terms of this, I mean, what level of those people, the one in seven that have some mental health issue, what level of them have extreme mental health issues and should be seeing a psychiatrist at that point?
4: I mean, even if you say about a quarter, that would indeed be the ones that you would say absolutely yes, you will need a child psychiatrist. But that's, again, not able to be met with the current numbers.
1: And in terms of that, what is the cause of this problem? Is it a lack of understanding from parents that they need to be taking their children in? Is it a lack of funding from the government? Is it a lack of psychiatrists themselves?
4: Well, I mean, if you look at this, it's not just our report. If you look at the National Mental Health Workforce Strategy Report 2022 to 2032, they reported a current 32% mental health workforce shortage, projected to grow to 42% by 2030. And the gap was also higher as per the Productivity Commission review of the National Mental Health and Suicide Prevention Agreement, which noted that since 2013, there has been very minimal growth in the number of mental health professionals and child psychiatrists at the other end, where it's even lower, except for psychology. So there was a growth there, but that has been the case. So the establishment of child psychiatry positions within the services have not increased much, That's according to the National Health Workforce Strategy.
1: And is that because there's a lack of positions in universities or a lack of students keen to do it? What is holding us back from that?
4: Oh, it's the investment. You need to create those positions because there's been a lot of new growth corridors, for example. What was originally established as in established suburbs, that's where still some of that services are sitting. In all these new corridors, we have not increased, you know, at pace for the population growth. And also those are the areas that are having a lot of children and adolescents living there, right? Yeah. So those areas have not had the increase matching to the population growth and also the demand of the rates going up.
1: All right. Well, I'm going to put more psychiatrists on my list of things we need more of, homes and everything else. Thanks for speaking to us this morning, Professor. Appreciate it.
4: Thank you very much.
1: Christopher Summer Epen there from the College of Psychiatrists. And if someone you know needs help, our lifeline can be called on 13 11 14. Coming up after the news, were you calmed by the Prime Minister's speech on AI, or did it raise more questions than it answered? We'll speak to the Minister for Industry and Innovation, Tim Ayres. Plus, we'll get the preview on the next step of the World Cup, Spain versus Argentina. And have you heard about the new film Odyssey? Apparently the only place in Australia you can watch it as the director intended is in Melbourne. We'll find out why. Why is that the case? Here on 702 Breakfast, it is 7:30.

0: Rhiannon Solomon Marin with ABC News. The US president says Iran badly wants to settle the conflict with the United States. The US launched a series of daytime strikes targeting Iranian port cities and coastal defences yesterday, hours after reimposing its naval blockade of Iranian ports. The Islamic Revolutionary Guard is threatening energy markets if the attacks continue. Iran says it's not prepared to negotiate with the United States as it comes under daily attacks by its military. Arriving in Pennsylvania for the Defence and Innovation Summit, Donald Trump says Washington will decide the next steps.
1: The Islamic Republic of Iran is not happy right now. It should have been done 47 years ago. And it wasn't. Other presidents didn't do what was right. They should have done it a long time ago. It would have been much easier. They want to settle so badly. They don't like what we're doing. And they do want to settle. We'll find out whether or not we settle with them or we just finish it off.
0: Major companies that fail to prevent modern slavery in their supply chains will be prosecuted under a new federal government proposal. The criminal offence would apply to companies with an annual consolidated revenue over $100 million.

0: It is rather infectious, isn't it? Socceroos and broadcasting legend Greg Foster has been following the game. Very good morning to you, Fozzie. What do you make? I mean, God, those poor England fans, whether you like them or loathe them, I mean, it was a pretty devastating way for them to go out, wasn't it?
1: Yeah, it really is. And unfortunately, they've had so many, Hamish, as you said. You know, you're going back to 66 here, 60 years. But for Argentina, when they get into these moments, particularly when you've got Leo Messi, you can just never, ever count them out. That's his third final now in the last four editions. So this guy is just extraordinary. And in the end, you know, he's grabbed the game back for Argentina. And sadly for England, they're left to rue, you know, another semi-final loss, their third since 1966. And this one will be particularly painful because they led, of course, in the 55th minute. And when you get yourself ahead, Thomas Tuchel gambled that they'd be able to defend against this Argentine side, keep them out, as they've done a couple of times in the competition already, including against Mexico with 10 men. And he brought on some defenders late and just tried to close the game down. But you can never close Leo Messi down. You can never close genius down. Mm. And he's found those two solutions. And once again, you know, here he is. I'm sure you know, but back in Argentina, of course, he was the heir to Diego Maradona and has exceeded him in some ways. But Maradona was so loved because of that 86 game against Argentina, or against England, and because he won it. He has his own church. Church of Maradona. So I'm pretty sure there's going to be a Messi church now back in Argentina.
0: He's 39, right? Which captured a lot of headlines going into this World Cup. Like, by rights, he shouldn't be doing what he's just done in the last few hours.
1: No, that's right. He's setting new benchmarks, as he's done right throughout his career. And it takes the perfect circumstance. He's got a coach who understands how to let him be himself. There's some great stats over the last few weeks to say that he's walked something like 47% of matches. So I would have loved to be able to do that. Unfortunately, the other 53%, of course, you know, he's one of the world's greatest ever players. So he just, you know, he's able to conserve energy. He knows where to be on the field. That's been a feature throughout the last 10 years of his career. But even, you know, even with England, they had so many, they had 9-10 men behind the ball. You didn't see that he, you know, he could find those solutions. England have got themselves to blame in a couple of those moments, but that's the problem. Mm. You know, he gets there, he reads the situation better than anyone else, and he always makes the correct pass under the most pressure in that big moment.
0: It did feel like this could be England's moment, right? In the lead up to this, even, yeah, what was it, 55 minutes in, you're thinking, okay, maybe this is their time. Can you sort of describe the emotion that you observe for England in a moment like this? Like, they've been in this situation many times before. It's kind of the narrative of England football. It's like they almost get there and then don't. But this one particularly, it feels a little different.
1: I think that's right. I think it hurts more, sadly, because the reason is for many decades, they would fail in various ways through a lot of penalty shootouts and other things, but there was never this sense of equality, really, that they were as good as anyone else in the world. And during this tournament, they have had challenges, though. There has been signs. Bellingham and Kane have had to carry them a lot. They scored 12 of their 13 goals. That's unhealthy. And then this morning, you didn't see Kane, and Bellingham was largely closed down. So that's always an issue. But the belief was justified this time, and that's when it hurts the worst in football, and particularly when you go 1-0 up, which is a circumstance that, you know, the top teams in the world are always able to protect. You can't let, you know, that kind of ascendancy in a World Cup semi-final go and be thinking that you're going to be able to win World Cups. So once again, you know, they're left to try and reconsider what's gone on. Thomas Tuchel, the coach, will rightly get a lot of criticism because they went far, far, far too defensive against an Argentina who's got Leo Messi in it, and that's always a big gamble. It could have paid off. I mean, they only scored in the 85th minute, so that was so, so, so close, but everyone could see it coming. You know, we're all on the WhatsApp groups everywhere, you know, with our English friends and our Argentinian friends, and the English guys were saying, no, no, no, this is wrong. And there were two big saves by Pickford on headers from the 6-yard box. You could see it coming, and Tuchel didn't respond only by putting on Burns another defender rather than trying to get control of the game again. So they're going to have to, you know, kind of rake over those coals, if you like, and those mistakes. But, gee, they were so, so close. I generally thought they could win it.
0: 1-300-222-702 is the number. Are you celebrating? Are you commiserating this morning? Fozzie, very briefly, I ran into you a few weeks ago, and at that point in this tournament, you were saying, you know, for all the talk going into this World Cup about the expanded game, about America hosting, there was not really high expectations, but the tournament has really delivered, and now you're going to get this kind of post-colonial matchup with Argentina-Spain in the final. It's been a pretty interesting World Cup in the end.
1: Oh, it's been immense. It's been one of the best in my experience, but also because of what's happened off the field. So it's been deeply controversial. It has exposed the off-field politics as well, which I like.
0: You know, of course you do, Craig Foster.
1: Well, because I want the game to be better, you know, and I want the world to be better. So I like when corruption and these things are surfaced so that the world can discuss them, see them and try and solve them. And that's what happened here. And on the field, it's been exceptional. We were not sure. I was certainly sceptical, although I was supportive of 48 teams because, you know, Australia's there because it was, you know, it went from 24 to 32 before. So we've benefited from that. So I was supportive. However, we weren't sure about the quality on the field. It's been, in terms of on-field play, controversies, VAR, refereeing decisions, all of these things. You know, that's what you want. You know, you want a World Cup where people are talking about it and we're all engaged in it emotionally. It's been an extraordinary journey. I'm just going to be very sad that it's over in a few days.
0: Craig Foster, always great to chat. Thank you very much.
1: Okay, mate.
2: It's what you think.
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2: It's everything Sydney.
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5: 702 ABC Sydney.
0: It is 20 minutes to 9. Hope you're having a lovely morning. So far, 11 degrees in Parramatta Square at the moment, tops of 18 on the coast and 19 in the west. A quick update for you on the ABC Listen app. It was down earlier. It is now back up and running, we're told. The ABC is investigating the cause of the outage, but do let us know if you're still experiencing any issues. Still people getting in touch with me, telling me about their experience earlier. It was around about 7:30 this morning. But yes, if you're still experiencing issues, do let us know. I can assure you it is all hands on deck here at the ABC trying to make sure they know what the cause of that was and how to avoid a repeat. Should also let you know that the PM will be here to talk to you very soon. Largely we're going to focus on AI data centres. This has been the focus of his speech yesterday, that and copyright, the fact that these big AI tools are essentially mining the creative work of Australian artists, authors, writers, musicians, and how to protect that. Journalists as well, media organisations obviously putting a lot of money into the content they create, and that's being used by companies like Anthropic to teach their AI machines. What do you think of what's been announced? 1-300-222-702. If there's a question you'd like to me to put to the Prime Minister, perhaps it's about the data centres planned here in Sydney. I can put that to him when he arrives before 9 o'clock. If you were listening to Free Call Friday, though, last week, you might recall this issue emerged.
6: I just want to express the disappointment because I can't think of any good reason why the Prime Minister wouldn't be going at this time.
0: Yes, so the Prime Minister had previously promised that he would go to Gama every year.
7: And I commit here that every single year that I have the great honour to be Australia's Prime Minister, I will be here.
0: So he's not going this year. We might ask him about that as well. Is it another broken promise?
5: Mornings with Hamish McDonald.
2: 702 ABC Sydney.
0: Also wanted to bring you up to date with another story that we've been following pretty closely here on 702 Mornings, and that's the closure of the Great Western Highway at the Victoria Pass because of the damage that's been done to this convict-era bridge. There's news this morning coming through to us that a New South Wales trucking company has gone into administration. just months after it first warned that it was being crippled by the ongoing closure at Victoria Pass. The highway remains shut. Work to fix it will take another year, we're told, by the state government. They've been investigating ways to rectify the bridge. The causeway at Victoria Pass was built by convicts and has been, you know, very useful for a very long period of time, but it is suffering some damage at the moment.

0: Lithgow-based ICF Haulage has been in business for 27 years, employing 14 people. Those staff will now be laid off. ICF boss Ian Fitzgerald has been on this show a number of times to discuss the impact the highway closure was having. This is what he told me last month.
1: Our business is losing approximately $3,000 a day. We can't sustain that. Our business, I don't think, will be here in 12 months' time when the road supposedly will reopen.
0: So that's Ian Fitzgerald, the ICF boss, talking to us a little while back. We asked the New South Wales Minister for Recovery as well as small business Janelle Saffin to comment. But the news this morning is not good. The trucking company has gone into administration. Here's what the New South Wales government, though, has responded with. The closure of ICF Haulage after 27 years of operation is a difficult blow for the Lithgow community and the regional transport sector. This is a very challenging period for local operators, and our thoughts are with the owners, the 14 impacted workers and their families. We recognise that the safety-related closure of Victoria Pass has placed a financial and logistical strain on businesses. In response, the New South Wales government has fast-tracked a permanent solution with works already underway to reopen the highway in the second quarter of next year. A spokesperson for the state government also highlighted the $20 million of extra support funding recently announced, which includes $10,000 grants to eligible businesses. I'm keen to hear from you, though, on this morning. What do you think about the implications of this? We've heard from so many businesses in the Central West, businesses that do business in the Blue Mountains as well, saying, look, this road closure, the prolonged road closure, is placing enormous financial strain, and the response from the state government and the federal government has just not been sufficient. It doesn't meet the experience, if you like, that so many people locally are going through right now. So that news this morning is that ICF, this trucking company from the state Central West, has gone into administration just months after it first warned that it was being crippled by the ongoing closure of the Great Western Highway. 1300 222 702 is the number.
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0: It is 14 minutes to 9 on 702 Mornings. The Prime Minister will be dropping by very soon. We're going to be talking all about the AI speech that he made yesterday, the promise to, I guess, as it were, rein in the tech giants and deal with, I suppose, the implications that their decisions, their investments are having on Sydney communities at the moment. We know, for example, that a lot of people are very upset at the plans for data centres right here in Sydney. This city, this state, set to become one of the epicentres of data centres globally. But there are big implications for things like water and energy usage. Some of the speeches made even by ministers in the government about the implications of this quite recently have suggested that actually the demand on our water resources and energy resources might be so great that, could impact bills, your power bills, for example. So we'll put some questions to the PM on that. If there's anything else you'd like me to ask him, 1300 222 702.
3: Mornings with Hamish McDonald.
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0: Another story I wanted to update you on very quickly before the Prime Minister gets here. The Royal Commission on Anti-Semitism and Social Cohesion is sitting again today. You will have seen lots of this in the news. Its focus in this block of hearings, though, is the university sector. Professors from ANU and Monash universities are on the witness list today. There's also been a personal submission just published from the Chancellor of Western Sydney University, Professor Jennifer Westacott. In it, she criticises other university leaders, saying they allowed anti-Semitic hate speech to flourish on their campuses. Professor Westacott accused universities of hiding behind free speech and academic freedom protections to allow abhorrent placards, some of which called for the murder of Jews. She's drawing a line between people reacting to the politics of the Middle East and targeting Jewish students, academics here in Australia. Her comments come as the city

0: The University Vice Chancellor Mark Scott expressed regret over his university's handling of pro-Palestinian encampments back in 2024. Here's Mark Scott at the Royal Commission.
1: So I still believe the pursuit of the peaceable resolution of the encampment was very important and to the long-term benefit of the university. But I can see that our Jewish students and staff paid a price for that as the encampment dragged on. And I am sorry to them that it took so long for us to get it done, and I'm sorry we did not keep them more closely engaged in dialogue and listen more intently to them as it was going on.
0: So that's Mark Scott from Sydney University speaking at the Royal Commission into Anti-Semitism and Social Cohesion yesterday. 1300 222 702. Up next, the Prime Minister.
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3: Mornings with Hamish McDonald.
0: As I mentioned, the PM has unveiled huge changes to Australia's approach to AI policy during a speech right here in Sydney. The Prime Minister says a new national framework for AI will include a strong approach, in his words, to data centre boom, where there's been a lot of pushback from some local communities, including right here in Sydney, the Southern Highlands as well. Under the changes, data centre operators will be forced to use minimise water usage and fund their own electricity. The Prime Minister also confirmed existing copyright laws will remain in place to protect creatives amid a push from big tech firms wanting to train their AI models using Australian content. We've heard from plenty of authors here on this program who say their books, their works have been stolen, as it were, by the big tech firms to train those large language models. This impacts musicians and other creatives as well. Here's Hoodoo Guru's legend Dave Faulkner reacting to the news. He was talking to Sarah on Drive yesterday.
4: A huge sigh of relief. Obviously, it's been a very contentious subject for a little while recently, and we are gratified that sense has prevailed.
0: That's Dave Faulkner there from the Hoodoo Gurus. The Prime Minister's here. Very good morning to you.
5: Good morning. Good to hear from Dave Faulkner. What I was expecting.
0: He was pleased, but maybe you could explain for listeners how this will actually work, because artists have said, you know, and said many times that they just don't stand a chance when it comes to negotiating with huge companies like Anthropic.
5: Well, what we'll have is Australian standards that will be legislated. Part of that will be a recognition that artists' creativity, whether it be writers or songwriters or other people in the creative sector, including the media, that their works is their property and that it can't be used without, one, control, and secondly, without payment. And so codifying that as well, making sure that is clear. There are currently, of course, copyright laws in place. And what we want to avoid is a free-for-all. This is about our sovereignty. It is about our control. And people's creativity is, of course, their property, effectively. And if you have property used without consent and without payment, then that is a form of theft.
0: But will the laws as they stand need to change? Because, as you say, there are copyright protections that hasn't prevented these tech companies from taking this stuff.
5: Well, that's one of the things that we're going to examine, which is why we've set out a timetable for a process. There'll be a national cabinet meeting next month and then legislation early in the new year about the full suite of issues that face Australia and indeed face the world as a result of the introduction and use of a technology which will transform the way that we work, the way that everything occurs.
0: But am I interpreting what you're saying correctly, that you will need to adapt the existing legal framework to ensure that this actually applies within this new market, if you want to describe it that way?
5: Well, that we'll examine whatever is necessary to protect the interests of creatives, effectively. And we've had discussions with them. We've had discussions as well with companies as well. So I've met with the full suite of groups, if you like, everyone from Tim Minchin and other people, Holly Rankin and others, through to Anthropic and these big companies. Now, Australia is a

0: destination for investment that is very attractive because of the advantages that we have. But we need to use the fact that we are that destination to control and to make sure that Australia's national interests are protected. That includes a full suite of measures. So whether it is for data centres, making sure that energy is additional, making sure that water usage, if there's any additional water infrastructure, that those issues are dealt with, making sure that the big data centres are in appropriate locations, but also making sure that issues facing the creative sector across the board are dealt with as well. We know that this change is happening. AI is being used, I'm sure, in the ABC studios right now, but we need to make sure about how it is used and that it is channeled to our national advantage.
1: It's 6 minutes to nine. You're listening to 702 Mornings. The Prime Minister is here. We're talking about AI, regulating it, data centres. There's something like 44 projects seeking 11 gigawatts of capacity in New South Wales alone right now. Sydney's becoming a global epicentre for data centres. You've talked about them being in appropriate locations. So one at the moment is proposed within walking distance of the Macquarie Park Metro Station. The local council doesn't really seem to want it there. Is that an appropriate location for a data centre?
0: Well, that's one of the reasons why we need to involve the National Cabinet, because planning issues are the preserve of state and local government.
1: But I think it's important to understand what you mean specifically by appropriate locations, because I think many in Sydney can point to examples of where they don't think it's appropriate these centres are being built, and yet they are.
0: Well, that is why social licence is important and community consultation and those processes are important as well. That's why we don't want to see just a free-for-all. Planning is, as I've said, the responsibility of state and local government, and that's why we want to engage with them constructively so that we get good outcomes. So it is in the interest of these businesses as well to locate in areas which bring community support rather than community opposition.
1: You're obviously talking about water and energy usage. Will this apply retroactively to the data centres that are already being built, or is this just for new proposals?
0: Well, this is will be for new proposals. You can't, retrofit, but as well for many of the centres which are under construction tend to be smaller ones. What we're talking about here is potentially very large data centres need to be in appropriate locations, need to make sure that they add energy to the grid. One would hope that that was something that was considered prior to approval by state and territory governments already. What we're saying is we'll codify that, we'll provide that clarity, that certainty, and what that will do is to provide certainty is the number one thing that investors look for, and that will provide clear, legislated rules of engagement, if you like, in order to move these issues forward.
1: PM, we've only got a couple of minutes to the news. We've had calls in the last week about your decision not to go to Gama this year. This is what you said last year.
2: I commit here that every single year that I have the great honour to be Australia's Prime Minister, I will be here.
1: Is this a broken promise?
0: You know what, Hamish? I haven't had a day off all year. All year. And this weekend, in a few days, I'll be in another remote part of the Northern Territory. Gama isn't the only festival that's taken place. I've been to Gama. It's a wonderful festival. I informed the people who operate Gama there, the wonderful people, the Gumash people, some time ago, that I wouldn't go because I will be on leave at that time, but I will be at another festival in the Northern Territory in coming days. And I've been to Gama every year that it's been held since I've been Labor leader in 2019, and indeed going back further and further.
1: Understood. We've only got 30 seconds to the news, PM.
0: You need to just sometimes I actually, speaking to you now,

0: how with the flu I've had, you keep going, your diary is full.
1: Yeah.
0: It's been a fully engaged time. And can I say this? One of the great things I did was to take a leader from the Yolngu people to Fiji for the alliance that we formed with Fiji, and that First Nations engagement in the Pacific has been so important.
1: All right. PM, 20 seconds to the news. Has Jody had a word with you about not playing weird games with podcasters and interviewers?
0: Oh, look, I've dealt with that issue.
1: Learned your lesson?
0: Second is to learn the lessons.
2: Well, there are two things that you need to do
1: if
0: you make a mistake. One is to apologise.
3: Rhiannon Solomon Marin with ABC News. A man has been arrested after a body was found at a home in Sydney's west this morning. Emergency services were called to Wagon Crescent at Glenmore Park just before 1 a.m, where they found a small fire at the front of the property. The body of a man, believed to be aged in his 60s, was also discovered at the scene. A 36-year-old man has been arrested after being found in a car in Werrington just before 7 a.m. He's been taken to Nepean Hospital, where he's under police guard. Federal police are hoping newly released images will help them identify alleged victims of a Sydney childcare worker. 35-year-old Hamish Tate has been charged with nearly 330 child abuse offences over a 16-year period at 5 daycare centres in the city's northwest. The AFP has released 7 images it says were found on phones seized as part of the investigation. The images show details of the clothing children were wearing. US military strikes are continuing against Iran, which is retaliating with its own attacks in the region. Ali Crew reports.
4: US Central Command says the latest round of attacks are about holding Iran accountable at the Commander-in-Chief's direction. The military says it's also shot Hellfire missiles at an empty oil tanker sailing towards Karg Island as it enforces a blockade of Iranian ports. Meanwhile, warning sirens have sounded in Bahrain as Iranian missiles and drones hit sites across the Gulf. In Kuwait, the army says it has shot down 4 cruise missiles and 21 drones in its airspace. Iran's top negotiator with the US says Iran's national security depends on Tehran maintaining its control of the Strait of Hormuz, and that negotiation, along with war, is part of Iran's strategy of resistance.
3: Australian companies are among those getting their money back after the Trump administration were forced to refund tens of billions of dollars in tariffs paid last year. The Liberation Day tariffs were deemed unlawful earlier this year in a US Supreme Court decision. Founder of Australian swimwear brand Nashe, Tom Wilson, says he's received the $100,000 the tariffs cost him, plus 6% interest.
5: It's a relief and it's exciting. It was massive and stressful. And I think everyone in e-commerce last year was like, their guts were curled with stress the whole year. You know, it's really important, I think, for someone to stand up, you know, in a David and Goliath situation with the sling and say, you know, hey, we're going to stop this.
3: The federal opposition leader is backing a Liberal shadow minister after she shared a social media post claiming migrants are being imported for votes. Jacinta Nampagimpa-Price reposted a video from a right-wing podcast on X, which incorrectly states the federal government is importing migrants from India, Africa and the Middle East for electoral gain. Senator Price was demoted from the Liberal frontbench in 2025 after accusing Labor of prioritising Indian migrants for political benefit, but was reinstated to the shadow ministry by leader Angus Taylor earlier this year. Mr. Taylor has told Channel 9 her repost does not represent an endorsement.
6: We haven't spoken specifically on this issue because, frankly, no, because in the end, a retweet is not an endorsement.
7: Then what is it? And,
6: well, a retweet is pointing to a post that has been made by someone else with obvious questions.
3: 7 out of the top 10 suburbs for first home buyers in the past quarter are in Sydney's west, according to InfoTrack data released today. Regional centres like Dubbo and Orange have also made the list as they become an increasingly common option for first-home buyers, particularly those who want houses over apartments. InfoTrack Chief Operating Officer Lee Bailey says the data shows Western Sydney is continually a dominant location.
7: We saw just over three quarters of the purchases being strata or apartments, and then also looking at the location. And I think they're seeking out transport.

0: support, jobs, essential services, but also that connectivity to the CBD if they need it.
1: And at the World Cup, Argentina has scored two late goals to beat England 2-1 and make it through to the final. In a game befitting their huge rivalry, England scored first through Anthony Gordon in the second half, but Argentina's relentless attack from then on paid off with goals to Enzo Fernandez and Lautaro Martinez late in the second half. Argentina will now face Spain in the final on Monday morning. To the weather, scattered showers along the central and northern coasts and adjacent ranges, possible moderate falls and the chance of storms along the northern coast, dry and mostly sunny elsewhere. In Sydney, showers increasing today, heading for a top of 18 in the city, 19 in the west. This is ABC News.
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4: With Hamish McDonald.
5: What we want to avoid is a free-for-all. This is about our sovereignty. It is about our control. And people's creativity is, of course, their property, effectively. And if you have property used without consent and without payment, then that is a form of theft.
6: That's the PM talking to us here on Mornings a short time ago about the government's new plans for regulating artificial intelligence creatives, some of them breathing a sigh of relief. What do you think, though, about the approach to data centres, so many of them being built here in Sydney? Were you satisfied with the Prime Minister's response? 1300 222 702 is the number. It is Thursday, the 16th of July. G'day, it's Hamish here. Good morning to the Coasties joining us this hour as well. Do we need to accept some sacrifices if we're going to get all the investment of the big tech companies when it comes to data centres? Would love to hear your thoughts on that conversation with the Prime Minister just before. Also, Argentina breaks English hearts this morning. Yes, they're through to the World Cup final. Pretty devastating for those England fans. What did you make of the looks on their faces? 1300 222 702. Sam Wykes will be here talking sport later this hour. Plus,
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2: Golden Ticket. Ticket.
6: Yes, we're giving you the chance to win the Golden Ticket again this morning. Some of the biggest events in Sydney. Your code word for this morning is night. Your code word for this morning is night. If you're listening around about 10:30 this morning, listen out for the cue to call.
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4: Traffic.
6: Alfie's here from the Transport Management Centre. How are things looking just after 9 o'clock?
7: Good morning, Hamish. Wet and slippery conditions on roads right across the Central Coast. So do drive through the conditions. All coping fairly well on major arterials. Likewise, the M1 as you make that trip through to Sydney. Now, through Milsons Point, a breakdown on the Harbour Bridge just near the Northern Pylon. It's fine time to leave me loose wheel. A black ram's lost its wheel there. So a tow truck on site now just picking that up. Fairfield West, lights on the flash at the intersection of the Cumberland Highway and Thorny Road. And down to the southwest at Harrington Park, the Northern Road approaching Fairwater Drive, a two-car crash, two of the four southbound lanes currently closed. Also, the L2 and L3 light rail services continue to run at a reduced frequency. And the South Coast Line, we've got buses replacing trains between Port Kembla and Wollongong from around 9:30. 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Transport, nsw.info or livetraffic.com for the road.
6: Thank you very much, Alf.
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6: Quite a lot of reaction to the Prime Minister's commentary on data centres here in Sydney and what he says will be regulated frameworks, particularly around planning approvals, but it is up to the states to agree, if you like, with the Commonwealth on this. Jackie's here from Russell Lee. Very good morning.
8: Good morning, Hamish. How are you going?
6: Yeah, very well, thanks. You're listening in. What's the question it raises for you?
8: Well, look, I texted when I heard him say about the water usage and that new builds will be, you know, beholden to do certain restrictions. And then you asked him, well, would the others be retrofitted? And he said, oh, no, they can't be. Well, why not?
6: Well,
8: I
6: guess
8: mean, other people get asked to retrofit their houses or, I don't know, like council have all sorts of things for the humble homeowner, And

0: Why can't these big companies retrofit? I mean, water usage and the environmental impacts of data centers. I know that for my teenage children, one of them absolutely refuses to use AI because of the environmental impacts. I think it's one of the main issues I have too. So they're not going away, but let's make them better.
1: Are there centres being built in your part of Sydney?
0: I have no idea, Hamish. I'm not an expert on this. I just reacted to him saying, well, no, they can't, point blank. It's like, well, shouldn't they look at that?
1: Yeah, fair question. Jackie, thanks very much for your call this morning. Carl's here. Very good morning to you, Carl.
2: Good morning, Hamish.
1: You were listening in to the PM. What did the conversation raise for you?
2: Look, my big issue with the whole AI thing is what's in it for Australia? You know, you've got all these big multinational corporations that, you know, obviously they're in it to make a big profit. And I sort of wonder, you know, with all these announcements and whatnot, is there going to be any benefit to the Australian people and the Australian economy? This sort of reeks a little bit like the whole natural gas industry. You know, we've got this amazing resources. We've got all this abundant energy potential with, renewable energy and whatnot. But where's going to be the benefit to the Australian people?
1: Well, I suppose the government is saying, look, there's an enormous amount of global capital available for the investment in these data centres, and we do stand to grab a lot of it. Because in part it's been controversial in America, but also because the geography of Australia is quite well suited to this. We have a lot of space. There's a lot of room to do it.
2: I do agree. I agree, and I'm all for AI. Like, there are going to be benefits to humanity and the economy and whatnot. Mm. But I fear that it's going to be a little bit like, you know, the natural gas industry, where the ones benefiting, they're going to be the shareholders of the multinational corporations, not the Australian people.
1: Mm. Isn't that what the Prime Minister is saying? Look, we've got to get ahead of this. We've got to make sure we do get the benefit before this whole boom explodes.
2: Oh, yeah, I agree. But the one thing he didn't mention in any of his announcement was anything to do with any sovereignty around it. And there was a couple of commentators yesterday and the other day saying that, you know, the one thing that they think was missed was talking about having some sovereign investment in AI.
1: Yeah, sovereign AI capability, not just housing the data here. Yeah, fair point. Thanks very much for your call this morning, Carl. Have a great day.
2: No worries, and welcome back. Thank you.
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1: It is 12 minutes past 9. Hope you're having a lovely morning so far. It is 13 degrees in Parramatta Square at the moment, 8 degrees in Katoomba, 12 in Gosford, heading for tops of 18 on the coast and 19 in the west today. The politicians say they don't pay attention to them, but we all know they do. Opinion polls. For months now, the polls have been dire for the Liberal Party. At the same time, One Nation has been surging in popularity. A new book from the Australian's editor-at-large, Paul Kelly, is called The Twilight of Exceptionalism. It charts the most turbulent era of Liberal and Conservative politics, really since Sir Robert Menzies formed the Liberal Party, tracing the crisis besetting the coalition and how Tony Abbott, Malcolm Turnbull and Scott Morrison struggled to govern, and where that leaves this party that really has dominated Australian politics for so many decades. What lessons can be learned, and what does this say about the future of Australia's politics more broadly if there's not a strong opposition? Paul Kelly is here in the studio with me this morning. Very good morning to you, Paul.
5: Good morning, Hamish.
1: There is so much to talk to you about, but why is this particular moment in time so difficult for the Liberal Party in Australia? Because they're not alone in terms of centre-right political parties globally.
5: I think that's right. I mean, clearly we've seen the Liberal Party and the coalition in crisis in this country. What I've argued is the previous 9 years of Liberal government under Tony Abbott, Malcolm Turnbull and Scott Morrison, while they all had achievements, this was a period of underperformance. It was a disappointing period. The party was divided in terms of personalities and power. But more important than that, it was divided in terms of conviction and fundamental belief. Now, one of the reasons for that is that Australia is changing pretty rapidly as a country. We're no longer the same country we were under John Howard. The economy is more difficult. The productivity crisis is severe. We're engaged in a massive energy transition. We've got divisions. We're a more fractured country given the rise of identity politics. We've got a technological revolution.

0: revolution with the rise of social media and now AI coming, and we've got the strategic challenge from China. I mean, this is a pretty challenging agenda, but in many ways it's a new agenda. It's very different for the agendas that Robert Menzies, Malcolm Fraser and John Howard faced. And it's the crisis of modernity. The Liberal Party's got to show that it can respond to contemporary Australia and the demands and challenges.
1: So you

0: challenges.
1: So you're describing the externalities there, but I mean, it is a big book. 2,082 pages, Paul. I've got to take my hat off to you. That is enormous. But you don't miss when you sort of describe what they've done internally. You say that the party embraced and discarded leaders, but in the process undermined the concept of a party in control of its brand or political values. And I suspect that description will resonate with many listeners. A lot of people write into us frequently saying, look, you know, I've always voted Liberal, but I just can't. I'm thinking about One Nation now. I'm thinking about going teal. What is it about this party that enabled it to do those things?
0: Well, essentially what happened, I think, was the party faced a situation where it was dominated by short-term factors. And, of course, this led to the changes of prime minister. We saw three prime ministers in three terms. And it wasn't just three prime ministers. These prime ministers were completely different people. They were different in terms of temperament. They were different in terms of their view of the Liberal Party and their view of the country. It's hardly a surprise. By the time we got to 2022, the electorate was confused about what the Liberal Party stands for. And it was confused about the Liberal Party core beliefs and conviction. And
1: Can I ask you about that? If we lay those three leaders out, Tony Abbott, Malcolm Turnbull, Scott Morrison, who is the truer representation of the Liberal Party today?
0: What I argue in the book is that each of them was defective in their own separate and unique ways.
1: Yes.
0: So if we look at Tony Abbott was the most conservative leader who's ever led the Liberal Party. And at the end of the day, the Australian people, while they voted for him in 2013, were not prepared to accept his conservatism. If we look then at Malcolm Turnbull was the most progressive leader in the history of the Liberal Party, and at the end of the day, the party wasn't prepared to wear that. Then if we go to Scott Morrison was a transactional centrist, but he was unable to come to grips with what I call the feminisation of politics. In a sense, Morrison was out of place, out of time, and wasn't able to display the empathy that was required of the Prime Minister during his period. So the real answer to your question is, none of these prime ministers exercised mastery. Each was a problem in their own way.
1: Do you think Angus Taylor's got what it takes?
0: He's facing an enormous challenge. I mean, all you've got to do is look at where the polls are. Pauline Hanson has got a very substantial lead over the Liberal Party. So there's no doubt at all that this is an existential crisis for the Liberals. It's the most searing crisis the party's faced since Robert Menzies formed the party. I'm not saying that Taylor can't prevail and the Liberals can't recover and get ahead of Pauline Hanson. But then again, I wouldn't be all that confident that they can actually achieve that.
1: I was reflecting on this as I was preparing to talk to you, but also watching Angus Taylor on 7:30 the other night, and the sort of twists and turns that we've observed him go through in trying to deal with Pauline Hanson and One Nation's rise. You know, this is a party where the leader is overseas walking around Luton with someone that was a fascist, that's been a convicted criminal. Malcolm Roberts, a One Nation senator, is openly spouting conspiracy theories, leaning into sort of weird anti-Semitic tropes and chemtrail theories. Why can't the Liberal Party seem to land a glove on One Nation right now?
0: I think the party is still confused about how to manage One Nation. My own view about this, Hamish, is that the Liberals have got to be much tougher. They've got to engage in a more aggressive policy campaign against Pauline Hanson. Hanson's policies are all over the place. They're a shambles. Hanson's party is not equipped to serve in a government. She's not equipped to be a minister in a government. She's certainly not equipped to be prime minister. The task of the Liberals and the essential task facing Angus Taylor is to make this argument to the Australian people. And frankly, I think and a lot of Liberals would disagree with this because they're reluctant to criticise Hanson. I think the party has got to be more aggressive in criticising Hanson and expose all Hanson's deficiencies. It's quite obvious. Hanson is not fit to serve as a minister in a government of this country, and she's certainly not fit to serve as Prime Minister. And frankly, there's so much evidence about this.

0: It's not too hard to make the case.
1: It's 20 minutes past nine. You're listening to Mornings on 702. Paul Kelly is here. His new book is called The Twilight of Exceptionalism. The Prime Minister was on a little earlier talking about AI and the approach to data centres and copyright. Do you think part of the picture here is that a lot of people on the conservative side of politics may have underestimated him as a political leader? I mean, you know, he's won a bigger majority. It's been a torrid time the last few months. But he's someone that seems to defy whatever the expectation is.
0: I think a lot of people underestimated Anthony Albanese, people in the Labor Party, his colleagues, a lot of political journalists, certainly the Liberal Party.
1: Do you think your newspapers have underestimated him?
0: I think generally the media has tended to underestimate Anthony Albanese. And the interesting thing about him is that he comes from the left of the party, and he had a pretty turbulent record if we sort of go back several decades, but he's matured as Prime Minister. Now, the point I'd make about Albanese is that he's running a unified government. You mightn't like the government, you mightn't appreciate the government, but it is a highly disciplined government. It is a unified government, very different to the Rudd-Gillard-Rudd government that preceded it. And Anthony Albanese has got an acute reading of the Australian electorate. In many ways, he's quite a cautious Prime Minister. In this most recent budget, he then became more audacious, and he's paid a price for that. But essentially, I think his judgment about how audacious and how ambitious and bold he's got to be on policy, offsetting against that the need to ensure that he doesn't alienate the electorate too much. Generally, after 4 years, he's been able to make a pretty sound assessment of that.
1: See, I think what you're talking about there is something quite interesting, and it makes me think about Malcolm Turnbull, and obviously you go through some of this in the book, but Malcolm Turnbull presented as this sort of innovation, embrace the future Prime Minister, which seemed to rattle a lot of people. And that's not how Anthony Albanese talks. And yet, yesterday here in Sydney, he makes this speech which outlines, now you can critique the specifics of the policy response, but is quite front-footed by global standards, whether we're talking about the social media ban or the stuff they're doing on AI. Do you give him credit for that?
0: Well, I give him credit for that. At this point in time, I mean, he's modified, he's brought down a new policy, and clearly what he wants to do is find the right balance between getting the benefits of AI on the one hand and upholding Australian sovereignty and the national interest and the benefits to the community on the other. This is an incredibly difficult balance to strike. We'll have to see how he does it. I think, you know, the devil will be in the detail, and this issue will change and evolve over time. Just a couple of points about Malcolm Turnbull, though, from the book. What I argue in the book is expectations about Malcolm Turnbull when he became Prime Minister were ludicrously high. There is no way Turnbull could have met these expectations. I mean, he was the leader of a Liberal Party, which was divided between moderates and conservatives. He was the leader of a coalition, which meant that he had to deal effectively with the National Party. The idea that Turnbull was going to come in and transform climate policy and immediately legislate same-sex marriage or start campaigning for the Republic, all this was just absurd. He simply wasn't able to do that. In a deeper sense, what I argue is that Turnbull was a rationalist and a technocrat as Prime Minister. He was not a transforming Prime Minister. He wasn't Keating, he wasn't a Howard in terms of the commitment and the capacity of those two Prime Ministers to run a reform agenda.
1: You and Malcolm Turnbull had one of the biggest arguments on television I've ever witnessed when I was hosting Q&A. Did you make up afterwards?
0: We made up afterwards. I mean, I've known Malcolm for many, many decades, long before he came into Parliament.
1: I thought both of your heads were going to explode.
0: Well, we did have a pretty serious set too. There was no doubt about that. I mean, I think it was pretty good television. And from time to time, people still mention it to me. Malcolm occasionally has mentioned it to me when we've been having our chats. But that's something that happens in politics. I've got a cordial and effective personal relationship with Malcolm Turnbull. I hope I still have after the publication of this book.
1: I'm tempted to say I've got him on the line, but I don't. That would be

0: very mean. Rod has texted me saying, Hamish, Mr. Kelly has a fundamental misunderstanding of what the Liberal Party is. Any true blue Liberal knows that every leader will be different. The Liberal Party's made up of individuals. That's its great strength.
1: Well, of course, that is a truism. Of course, any particular leader will be different. Any leader will govern in terms of their own outlook and personality. The point I'm making, though, is that each one of these three leaders was not as successful as previous Liberal leaders. And I think this is quite clear, given what happened with policy, given what happened with the electorate. I mean, you've only got to look at the election results. At the 2016 election, Malcolm Turnbull just got there. He lost 14 seats at the re-election. He had an effective majority of one afterwards. In 2019, Scott Morrison, with the miracle election win, just got there. And then what happened in 2022, the Liberals were all but wiped out.
0: Mm. It's 25 minutes past nine. You're listening to Mornings on 702. Paul Kelly is here. John Howard spoke at the launch of your book about how much leadership has changed. And I think you were referencing this loosely earlier on.
2: I mean, I sort of vaguely had put things on Facebook, but I didn't really understand what was coming. And I have to acknowledge that if I had had to cope with social media, I don't know how I would have fared. Probably badly. I just don't know. But it's different. The world is different.
0: So I was thinking about that this morning when I saw in the newspaper these sort of unbelievable images of Pauline Hanson on an island off Sicily, going to meet Gina Rinehart, who'd just gotten out of the swimming pool at a luxury hotel. Now, there's a world in which I think no political leader can get away with that. And yet she does.
1: Hanson has been given a free pass by too many people in this country, by too many people on the centre right of politics, and by too much of the media for too long. And Hanson has got to be assessed for what she is. At the moment, the party she leads is the party which is leading the other major parties in terms of the public opinion polls. So there's got to be much more scrutiny on Hanson. And frankly, it's also got to be scrutiny of her personal behaviour. She's been out in the UK with this fellow Robinson, who is a convicted thug and a racist, sort of hobnobbing with him. Now, I read the paper too. She's in Sicily, I think. Is she doing there?
0: Did your eyes fall out of your head when you saw those images?
1: Well, in a sense, I wasn't surprised because Hanson just runs her own show. And that's been successful over the course of the past 12 months. She's got away with it. The question is, will she continue to get away with it? I certainly hope not.
0: Paul Kelly, it's delightful talking to you. Thanks for dropping by.
1: Thanks, Hamish.
0: The book is called The Twilight of Exceptionalism. It's out now.
3: Beneath the heat and dust lies gemstones, secrets and murder.
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0: We're coming up to news headlines at 9:30. 1300 222 702 is the number. Jason's here from Avalon. Very good morning to you. We were talking about AI and data centres earlier. You want to talk about the possible benefits of this investment?
5: Yeah, good morning, Hamish. Thanks for taking my call. Yeah, I just wanted to make a comment on one of your previous callers that was wondering about the benefits of AI and what's in it for Australia. I think if you listen carefully to the debate and also what the Prime Minister set out is about the investment in energy and also in the future, we're going to have an issue with water. So the thing about private companies is they have very smart people working for them. And these are problems that are going to face Australia in the coming decades. And I think they're the people that are going to be able to solve them. And that's the benefit.
0: I suppose that the argument has been that actually if you get all this investment in the data centres, if you tie that to the growth of the renewable energy sector, then it could work out in our favour. I suppose people are just looking to see what the detail is in terms of the broader promise that the Prime Minister's making, because he's saying they are going to link those things.
5: Well, that's his view, and I think he's very clever.

0: in the way that governments aren't able to fund all the things that we need to do in the coming decades, and looking to the private sector to actually boost the infrastructure in Australia is a very clever idea. And I think that, again, companies like these big AI companies, they've got very smart people working for them, and they're going to be able to solve a lot of the issues that we've got in that sector.
1: I don't know if we all share your enthusiasm for the leaders of the tech companies, but we'll take your word for it,
0: well,
1: Jason.
0: I think that's the thing. If the government holds them to account and sets some strong guidelines early on, then they're going to be pushed towards that direction.
1: But, I mean, like, are we really going to put all our faith in Elon Musk and hope for the best?
0: I don't think it's a hope for the best idea. I think it's, again, you know, putting in some strong guidelines, I think, is important. And I think, yeah, the government's got on the right track. I think you have to encourage an environment for this to happen.
1: Yeah, Jason.
0: And I think that's what he's doing.
1: Really appreciate your call this morning. We're going to get to the news headlines in just a moment.
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1: Yes, a reminder of the Golden Ticket code word for this morning. It is golden. The code word for this morning is golden. 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Let's get the news headlines now with Rhiannon Solomon-Marin. Good morning.
4: Good morning, Hamish. The US military is continuing its campaign of strikes against Iran, hitting dozens of targets and a merchant vessel. US Central Command says the military spotted a Curaçao-flagged oil tanker sailing towards Karg Island, and after the ship ignored multiple warnings, a US aircraft disabled the vessel after firing Hellfire missiles into its smokestack. The US has reimposed its blockade of Iranian ports, and President Donald Trump is warning military strikes will continue if Tehran doesn't return to the negotiating table. A man's been arrested after a body was found outside a home in Sydney's west. Emergency crews were called to reports of a fire at a property in Glenmore Park overnight. When they arrived, they discovered the body of a man believed to be in his 60s. A 36-year-old man was arrested in Werrington a few hours later. He's now in hospital under police guard. And passengers who take the Sydney Metro are being warned about upcoming closures. The driverless trains won't run this weekend, next weekend, and on a number of weeknights the following week. Transport officials say the planned closures will allow for additional software testing ahead of the launch of the Metro's southwest extension later this year. Sydney's weather today, showers increasing with southwesterly winds, heading for a top of 18 degrees in the city, 19 in the west. Right now on the coast, it's 11 degrees, it's 12 in Penrith, and there'll be more news at 10.
1: 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You're listening to Mornings on 702. I do have a confession to make. We gave you the wrong code word. The code word for this morning is night. The code word today is night. 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
1: A lot of interesting commentary around that interview with Paul Kelly this morning on his new book and the future of the Liberal Party. Someone's texted in saying, why do you guys just hold a leftist opinion on every subject? I know you won't say this on the radio. Well, there we go. I've said it. What do you mean? Give me a ring if you want to make the case. 1300 222 702. Always open to the feedback and the criticism. My approach with whoever I'm interviewing is to, particularly if it's around politics, is just to butt up against those arguments, to try and tease it out, flesh it out, challenge it. So you're not just getting one version of the world. There are obviously radio stations and media outlets that will just serve you an opinion. That's not what we do here. We canvass a broad range of them. And when we have them on, we tend to challenge them, hold light up to those opinions and arguments. That's my approach anyway. But look, if you're not happy with it, give me a call. I'm happy to have the conversation always. 1300 222 702. Stephen's here from Liverpool, just on AI and water usage. What's the question that's in your mind this morning?
5: Well, the question is, we have a desalination plant in Sydney, which is hardly ever used, apparently, and it's worth a lot of money, and it costs money to upkeep. Why doesn't a data centre be built next to it?
1: Yeah, so this is one of the things that I saw on 7:30 last night, actually. There was a spokesperson for

0: the data center industry, saying that actually, basically, most of the proprietors behind these centers would prefer to use grey water or recycled water if they can. The issue is access to it.
1: Oh, okay.
0: But it's a fair point, and it's certainly one of the conditions that is being imposed. You know, the water usage is going to be part of these new regulations. And I don't know if you caught it a few months ago, but we spoke to someone that's building or planning to build a data center here in Sydney that will have a much smaller water requirement because they're basically recycling their own water, which I thought was quite interesting.
1: So they don't want to use fresh water.
0: Well, I think they may be using fresh water, but I guess, I think you make a fair point that if they're going to have this much demand, why not get them to use grey water or desalinated water? Thanks for your call this morning, Stephen. Jennifer's here from Annandale. Good morning.
2: Good morning.
0: What's your view?
2: So, I think Paul Kelly said the devil is in the detail when it comes to all the AI commentary. And I think the PM saying that AI companies need to put back as much energy into the grid as they're taking out is great. You know, it's going to play well with people. But it's actually the question of who's managing that and verifying it in real time, especially as the grid becomes so much more complex.
0: Do you broadly support data centres being here in Sydney if the energy mix can be I guess worked into the benefit of the community?
2: Sadly, yes. I think we've all become so reliant on it now. I mean, any medical appointment you go to with even a GP or a specialist now, you know, they're all using AI Scribe and everything, which is great because it cuts their reporting time. So AI's incredibly beneficial across society, and if we all want to continue using it in the way that we are in the internet, then we do need them. But it's the tech overlords certainly can't be getting off this scot-free. They have to be paying, but it's really about managing the grid and ensuring that if we're making these comments about them, putting back in as much energy as they're removing, because the tech exists to check it, but then it comes down to policy and regulation to make sure that they're actually doing what we're asking them to do.
0: Jennifer, have a great day. Thanks for getting in touch this morning. 1300 222 702 is the number on the text line. Someone's saying, you are so left, you don't even realise it. And then Con from Ashbury saying, Hamish, I got a laugh at that comment from a listener stating that the ABC is leftist. If only it was, but I enjoy listening to you. Look, sometimes I think this stuff is in the eye of the beholder, you know. Everyone has different views. All I can tell you is my approach every day is to just try and be as rigorous as I can. If I have politicians on from the left, I'll challenge them. If I have politicians on from the right or political commentators on from the right, I'll challenge them. It doesn't necessarily reflect, you know, my own. I think I work very hard to make sure my own views are set to the side. I think we kind of live in this sort of pretty polarised world, and I work really hard. The show I want to give you every day is one that makes you think and challenges you. So, look, don't always get it perfectly on point, but that's what I'm aiming to do. Morris is here. Good morning to you, Morris. You didn't like what I said about Elon Musk.
3: No, it was just an aside, but, I mean, Elon Musk is a visionary. I admit he's an eccentric, but, look, he created an electric car company when there wasn't one. He started that. He started a private rocket company and, you know, is now the chief person putting satellites into space. He's got Starlink. He's created thousands of jobs, done amazing things to the American economy, and you kind of put him down in an aside.
0: Do you think he might also be a fascist?
3: No, look, I think he's flirted with all sorts of crazy ideas, but at the end of the day...
0: Morris, I'm not going to let that pass, my friend. Like, he's on stage doing what could be a Nazi salute. He's turning up at far-right rallies, encouraging their election in Germany, of all places. The home of the Nazis. Come on.
3: Well, I don't agree. If you look carefully, I don't think it was a Nazi salute. It sort of doesn't follow from what was happening. You know, he was giving a sort of a heart signal first.
0: What about the role of his company X here in Sydney in publishing and allowing the continued publishing of graphic images of a terrorist attack right here in this city?
3: Well, look, I

0: I think he's a great, you know, wants to hold up free speech, and therefore he wants to show people that. I mean, at least, he's not showing the fake stuff, you know, where ketchup's being put on a man's head. He's not, as far as I know, that stuff's been taken down.
1: But hold on, if this was a member of your family, how would you feel if that sort of image was put up on social media and just left there? And when the government of the day, the community said, you know what, this is not right. This has gone past a standard that we deem to be acceptable. He just turned a blind eye and said, nah, we'll leave it there. Free speech.
0: Look, I'm not sure that I agree with you. When people are putting out fakes and saying, and taxi drivers are saying to people...
1: Well, I'm happy to talk to you about X and fakes, because they also don't get rid of that stuff.
0: Well, I'm not sure about X's policy to it. I believe that's
1: I just made a three-part documentary series for the ABC about disinformation, and I can tell you X is very comfortable with a lot of disinformation being on its platform. And it's been responsible in times of emergency in countries, including Australia, of allowing disinformation to flourish when people's lives are at risk. And it happened during the bushfires, for example.
0: Well, look, my only response to that is that if those fakes are out there, then you do want the real stuff to go out there as well to counteract the conspiracy theorists.
1: Morris, I'm happy to have this conversation with you, because that is exactly what a responsible broadcaster would do. They would get rid of the rubbish. Like, that's what journalists do. They spend time working through the fake and the real to make sure that when it goes out, you can trust that it's the real thing. Just saying, oh, put it all out there. Come on, Morris.
0: No, look, I agree the fake shouldn't be there. I totally, absolutely agree with you.
1: But you think he's a visionary.
0: It's all about whether the truth should be out there.
1: Come on.
0: No, I'm serious. I mean, there's unpleasant stuff, you know, that's happened in the world, and you know, there's an argument that people should see that so that they are horrified by it and have a moral compass.
1: Even if it is rubbish, even if it's a conspiracy theory, like all the chemtrails nonsense, that's the stuff that Elon Musk peddles and makes profit from.
0: No, I agree. The rubbish should be taken down. Absolutely. I'm not in any doubt about that. But whether the truth should be taken down, I think is arguable.
1: All right. I reckon it was a Nazi salute too, Morris.
0: We'll have to agree to disagree, won't we?
1: You have a great day. Get in touch again. I'd love to have another convo.
0: Okay, thanks. Bye.
2: Ollie into the open court for a winner.
3: Curls it around the post.
4: Chipping up in the air. Could be caught. It's got a bit off.
5: Right over the top of one, and he's able to score the try.
6: This game on here.
7: That will ignite the crowd.
8: The champions stand up when it counts most.
1: Sam Wykes is in the studio.
9: I'm here to talk about sports. Don't drag me into anything, please.
1: What did you make of all of that? That got me going.
9: I could tell. I thought you handled it really well. I'm glad I love sport more than I love politics and Elon Musk and all of that situation, because, yeah, it's not for me, those conversations. I'll leave it to the experts.
1: Sam Wykes is here from ABC Pacific Sport. Did you watch the Argies get on top of England this morning? It was quite a game.
9: It was quite a game. And, I dead set thought it was coming home for England. I'm sure they all did as well when I think Gordon scored that goal in the 55th. And, yeah, it looked all but, promising for England. And then when you just thought, this is going to happen, Argentina, bang, goal, winning 2-1, coming from behind. Oh, it was going off, mate. Some of the scenes that you like seen around Sydney and Argentina on socials, what a spectacle.
1: You could even hear, we were prepping the program here at the ABC in the early hours, and you could just hear sort of screams from the other end of the building.
9: That's what I love about sport. Again, like I've said it many times, I'm not really a massive football man in terms of when it comes to, you know, watching it all the time, but just when you see people connecting like that and you see what it means to people, players, fans, just everyone in general. Like, yeah, it's heartwarming, and it's going to be a cracking grand final against Spain.
1: Yeah, so this is a bit of a kind of post-colonial matchup, right? Spain and Argentina. Like, who do you think comes out on top there? Is Messi just... Is he the sort of secret ingredient for Argentina? How do you think this is going to go?
9: I think if Argentina win, where does this leave Messi's status as the GOAT? Like, I think that argument with him and Ronaldo, surely that gets

0: put to bed. And he is the greatest of all time when it comes to football. For Spain, you know, this World Cup, I'm pretty sure they still haven't conceded one goal. So defensively, they are very good, very connected. And you're going to have a brick wall against, you know, some of those amazing strikers of Argentina. But I honestly think it's going to go to penalty shootouts.
1: You reckon?
0: Yeah, I think it's just going to go to penalty shootouts. No expertise around it. I think that's maybe what I want to see. But yeah, it's going to be a cracking grand final, that's for sure. Be on Monday, 5 a.m. In New York.
1: Let's talk about the rugby league. Jerome Luai joining Parramatta for 2027. Benji Marshall livid at the rumours that he's, you know, the relationship breakdown is behind all of this. Luai's just spoken to the media where he was unsurprisingly asked about this.
2: It was a bit of a shock, I'll be honest with you. But as a player, our game at this level is a business. And, you know, the faster the athlete is able to comprehend that, I think the better understanding they have of where and why these decisions are made. Fully supportive of the club, of that, knowing that there's some potential in these guys here, especially in the halves. And without opportunity, those guys can't prosper. And the last thing I wanted to be was a roadblock for another man's success. So fully supportive of the club, man.
3: Are you satisfied with the outcome?
2: Satisfied?
3: Are you satisfied with the outcome?
2: I'm at peace, bro. I'm at peace.
1: At peace. Tell me the real story, please, Sam. What's going on?
0: I reckon they're stuck in between a rock and a hard place when it comes to these type of situations. Firstly, I always feel like with the contracting situations with rugby league that a club and a player should never be put in this position anyway. Like, I don't know what the solution is around making sure that you honour your contracts and that everyone's protected, and so you don't have to get dragged through the media for these type of situations. So that has to be sorted. But I don't know if it will. But for someone like Benji, I don't think there is a friction between their relationship. What Benji has to do is always make a decision what's best for the West Tigers. That always has to come first. He has to look after, like, zoom out, look at the bigger picture. And I've got no doubt they would have had those conversations. And Jerome, you know, when he says he's at peace, he genuinely believes that because he understands the nature of the beast. Like, he's there to look after Jerome. Because I've always said it, when this game is all done and dusted, rugby league keeps moving forward. No one remembers this situation when he retires. So he's doing what is best for him for when he finishes up the game, so he can put himself in a really good position for life after with his family and stuff like that. So I do believe he's at peace. Parramatta, do they get the better end of the stick here? Potentially, because he's a world-class player.
1: Mm.
0: But it baffles me that Parramatta haven't produced like a world-class junior halfback. Because their catchment and the talent that comes from that area is huge. So I just, there's so many moving parts of this where there's probably a lot of questions, not enough answers for.
1: Now, let's talk about the Blues because obviously Laurie Daly's stepping away. He's already said that. Who's going to replace him?
0: Yes, this one's a big one. I'm sure, I haven't seen an official announcement, but I guess it's all but certain that he will be walking away a winner from the Origin Arena. And one name that's been popped up a few times, it's the left field option. But I believe it would be an unreal option, would be Michael Checker. He's now with the Roosters as their assistant coach. He's coached the Wallabies. He coached Lebanon in the Rugby League World Cup in 2022. And he was coaching Argentina rugby at the same time. Like when Lebanon was playing in a quarterfinal against Australia. 48 hours later, he coached Argentina to a historic victory against England. So this man knows how to get the job done. And what I love about Checker and why I think he would be the main man for this role is the fact that if you think about three games where a lot of this Origin's built on passion and purpose, this man epitomizes that. So I'll give you a bit of an insight onto when he was the coach for the Wallabies at the 2015 World Cup. So our Australian coat of arms is a kangaroo and an emu. So he built this story around and the theme around because a kangaroo and an emu can't walk backwards. And so everything around the Wallabies DNA is about moving forward. We're never taking a backwards step. So he built this theme around, you know, Aussies, the humble battlers, never taking a backwards step going forward, and then really got players to buy into that, into their own personal stories and why they play the game. And through turmoil, they were able to get to the World Cup grand final. So I think someone like him, he could get players up for sure.
1: Could be the guy. Listen, I should point out to listeners, because we're about to go global roaming, that you feature on global roaming this week. You've made your debut, Sam.
0: I did make my debut with you. I had no idea what I was getting into.
1: We've done an episode about footy diplomacy, which is having a really big impact in the Pacific. I really enjoyed the conversation, Sam.
0: No, I appreciate that. I'm very passionate about the sport inside and the impact it can have. I know there's the politics side of things, but, you know, seeing firsthand some of the impacts that it's had on communities around, you know, pathway opportunities, changing the course of someone's family life and program set up, changing social behaviours in the Pacific. There's a lot of good work happening off the back of teams being like the PNG Chiefs and the Fijian Drua.
1: Sam, we'll see you next week. Thank you very much. And you can find Sam's global roaming episode on ABC.
0: Thanks, mate. Always
1: see
0: a pleasure.
1: You, my friend.
4: Mornings with Hamish McDonald.
5: 702 ABC Sydney.
1: We're going to take you global roaming with Laura Tingle in just a moment. But Tim's here from Asheville, just on our conversation about Elon Musk. Very good morning to you, Tim. There's something you feel we missed.
6: Yes, thank you, Hamish. The halo process. Just because someone is successful in one area doesn't mean they're successful in all areas. We've got to keep in mind that opportunity is not spread evenly. Good health is not spread evenly. And my final point was that Tesla existed before Elon. He just bought it and made it bigger.
1: He does have a gift for like taking an idea and really kind of sending it stratospheric, doesn't he?
6: Yes, he has vision in a financial and in an entrepreneurial sense. But don't forget, he's got big bucks. He can buy lots of people to help him see things.
1: Tim, thank you very much for your call this morning. Michael's here from Bundanoon. Just on our conversation about the Liberal Party and that interview with Paul Kelly earlier on his new book, you describe yourself as a disenfranchised Liberal voter. So I'm very curious what you made of the conversation.
7: I heard a lot of what I've been thinking, Hamish. I'm a lifelong listener to the ABC. And it certainly hasn't pushed me to the far left. I will say that. So I just thought I'd make that comment. But when
1: I'm just checking, Michael, I'm just checking you're okay. You sound a bit out of breath. Is everything all right?
7: I'm walking.
1: Okay.
7: So I'm out on my walk in Bundanoon.
1: Okay. Well, that sounds
7: I retired 2 weeks ago, Hamish, and I'm very much enjoying not being in my consulting group.
1: So. Good for you. But your point about the Libs, what is it you wanted to say?
7: When they've lost the middle, and when Hawke was in power for so long, he had the middle. And the further the Liberal parties move to the right, the less likely they are to form government, in my opinion. So I don't know if that's right or wrong, but that's what I think. I don't feel I can vote for them now. I'm a Liberal, I'm not a Conservative. And everyone who's a Liberal feels at the moment disenfranchised, because when the Liberal Party tried to tear itself apart when Turnbull was in the end it sounds like they don't believe in anything. Because they don't want to be in the middle. They want to be, but now they've lost the far right because they've all gone to Hanson. What have they got left to stand for?
1: Well, we'll put that question to Angus Taylor next time he's on. Thank you very much for your call, Michael.
7: That's just how I see it.
1: Enjoy your walk, and I'm glad retirement's going well so far. It is time to go global roaming at 7 minutes to 10. Laura Tingle is the ABC's Global Affairs Editor. Very good morning to you, Laura Tingle.
8: G'day, Hamish. How are you going?
1: Very well, thank you. So the Iran war, the Strait of Hormuz, it's not looking good. Is there any sign of de-escalation or are we in the escalation phase, do you think?
8: Oh, look, I think everybody's just got to that stage of, you know, you sort of, I know you're probably the same. You're going, which set of strikes is this morning? Was this, are we talking about the ones yesterday or today? It is re-escalating. Is that a word? Without a doubt. I think the thing that's really been bad in the last week is, you know, this, you know, absolute erratic policy switching around from Donald Trump about that he was going to put fees on the Strait of Hormuz and then he wasn't and all those things. But underlying all of that, I think the really ominous thing for us in Australia, you know, in a pragmatic sense, is that I think we are now seeing a really pivotal point in the oil crisis of a much more serious nature than the earlier one. We've got this range of factors now. I mean, everything from the fact that the Houthis, who are sort of aligned with Iran, are talking about closing off the Red Sea, which is one of the other parts of the transport route. But more fundamentally, the market was softened, as I think we've discussed before last time, by the fact that China cut its oil imports by 40%. They've now run down their reserves, so they're back in the market. And so it's all going to be hitting a lot harder at a time when world oil markets are suddenly going, oh, actually, Donald Trump doesn't have a way out of this. It isn't all just going to go away. And the sort of awful reality that, you know, you've basically got people who've got no idea what they're doing in terms of negotiating and an increasingly belligerent Iran, I think, you know, bodes very badly for where we go in the next little while.
1: Laura, you've been shuttling back and forth to the Middle East ever since this fighting broke out. I'm curious about whether up close the negotiations and the American approach to this looks better than what it does from afar, or whether maybe it is worse.
8: I think it probably looks worse, Hamish, particularly in the Gulf, because, you know, that they're in this sort of weird position, all those Gulf states, where they sort of don't, you know, a lot of them host US bases, so they're now being bombed, you know, really extensively, as they were early in the war. And on the one hand, it's made them a target, but they don't feel that they can move away from the US either, because it's, you know, it's still a shield and they still need all of those defence systems that the US can provide. And I think, you know, you saw Donald Trump declare that he wasn't going to do fees after all, but in fact he'd done this deal where the Gulf states were just going to put billions of dollars into the US. Well, nobody in the Gulf seemed to know about that. So I think it must be even more alarming if you're sitting right in the middle of it, actually being shot at without much capacity to do anything about it.
1: It's 3 minutes to 10. Laura Tingle is here, the ABC's Global Affairs Editor. Laura, I'm sure you won't have caught it, but the Prime Minister was on earlier talking about his new approach to AI. And it strikes me, given your background in domestic politics but now covering global affairs, that there's a really fascinating intersection here, right? Sovereign states like Australia trying to, I guess, maintain their sovereignty when it comes to these global tech giants that are in many ways upending the world. How do you view this, not the policy response specifically, but this dynamic between the kind of transnational and the national politics?
8: Oh, it's absolutely fascinating and, you know, so mind-blowing. And if you think about it, Hamish, it's also not just about the big tech companies or the big media companies. It's also this sort of the rise of the, you know, the famous non-state actor, you know, that so many sort of kinetic wars now are being fought against, you know, Hezbollah or Hamas or, you know, whatever. And, you know, trying to work out how you negotiate, how you deal as a government with these much more sort of nebulous trends and forces on your society, you know, whether it's social media, I mean, which would be the other classic example. I mean, the government has been lauded for what it's done on the social media ban, even though nobody's entirely sure it will quite work. So I think it's sort of fascinating to just watch how governments have just increasingly lost all of their levers to run their economies, to run their politics, you know, over the last 20 or 30 years, first as a result of deregulation and now as a result of these big changes and these incredibly powerful players.
1: Laura Tingle, thank you very much. We'll catch you on Global Roaming.
8: Good on you, Hamish.
1: That's Laura Tingle there, the ABC's Global Affairs Editor. 1300 222 702 is the number. Keen to continue the conversation we're having this morning, whether it's about the future of the Liberal Party or data centres or Elon Musk if you want to weigh in. And by the way, we're talking music in the next hour. C. Benedict is dropping by. I cannot wait. It's one of my favourite moments of the week. It's news time.